0: award-winning book, Wild Music, Sound and Sovereignty in Ukraine. We will hear how Ukraine, a country whose culture and very existence have been under attack for centuries, has represented its diversity in musical traditions, often quite politically, at the Eurovision Song Contest. Later in the program, we will learn about music from the indigenous Crimean Tatar minority, one that was ethnically cleansed from that peninsula in 1944 under the rule of Joseph Stalin. Professor Maria Sonovitsky.
1: I became really fascinated with the politics of representation in Ukrainian popular music, and as a result, the Eurovision Song Contest became a very appealing site to think about how Ukrainian popular musicians were trying to strategically position themselves in relationship to this annual pageant that marries together very often kitschy aesthetics with kind of a nationalist dimension and a kind of geopolitical dimension as well in the way that victors are selected.

this huge breakthrough moment for Ukrainian popular music happens in 2004, which is when this pop star, Ruslana, she goes by one name, Ruslana, like Madonna, she won the Eurovision Song Contest for Ukraine with a song called Wild Dances. Nothing.

So Ruslana's Wild Dances is a song that was inspired supposedly by Carpathian mountain highlanders called Huzuls, who have been a kind of fetish object for Ukrainians for centuries. Ukrainians have long looked to the Huzuls as embodying a particular kind of Ukrainian independent spirit and belief in subsistence and such, and also had been perceived that way by many outsiders to Ukraine as well. And it's a song in many ways about desire and the desire to be wanted and included. So it stands also as a kind of metaphor for Ukraine's participation in the Eurovision Song Contest. And visually, Ruslana took on these attributes that were compared after she won to Xena the Warrior Princess. So if you can sort of imagine the kind of leather micro skirt and the tall studded boots of a Xena the Warrior Princess, Huzul women who traditionally would be kind of covered head to toe in clothing found this quite offensive. Some of the very first Huzul musicians I interviewed about this said that they were ashamed that she danced around in her underwear and called it Huzul. So it gives you some sense of how it was perceived by some Huzuls. Not everybody felt that way. So the song incorporates also a lot of traditional Huzul instruments. It has this rather spectacular alpine horn called the trembita. It's in the very first sound of the song is a trembita sample. It incorporates also the sound of the hammered dulcimer, the cymbale, and other sonic cues that this is taken from Western Ukraine.

0: today's program, we're looking at how Ukrainian musicians have taken part in the Eurovision Song Contest to speak about hopes for independence from Russia. Our guest is Professor Maria Sonovitsky from Bard College.
1: In 2007, Virka Serdyuchka enters the Eurovision Song Contest, or is selected to represent Ukraine in the Eurovision Song Contest, with a song called Dancing Lasha Tumbai.

Virkatsa Yuchka was at the time and remains today a rather huge star, not only in Ukraine but also in Russia, and became famous with this kind of cross-dressing performance. And the song is this really feel-good pop song.

And then it has this really ambiguous title, Lasha Tumbai, which the Russian competitors believe is actually an opportunity for Virka to sing Russia goodbye in reference to the Orange Revolution, which was about distancing Ukraine from the Russian sphere of influence. But Virka Serdyuchka says that actually the phrase is from Mongolian and means whipped cream, which appears to not be true. And so the song goes on to do well in the Eurovision Song Contest. What is really interesting about this is that after the full-scale invasion in 2022, Virka Serdyuchka does perform this song with the lyrics, Russia Goodbye.

0: While politics were often subtle and around the edges in prior Ukrainian entrants to the Eurovision Song Contest, Ukraine's 2016 entry dealt directly with the treatment of the Crimean Tatar minority that was ethnically cleansed from the peninsula in 1944 during Soviet rule. Again, Professor Maria Sonovitsky.
1: In 2016, you get a Ukrainian representative to the song contest whose name is Jamala. She also goes by one name, Jamala.

0: And this is a woman who is of Crimean Tatar heritage, grew up in a family where I believe her grandmother had been one of the deported Crimean Tatars in 1944 when Stalin ordered the mass deportation of Crimean Tatars for supposedly collaborating with Nazis. And in 2016, Jamala is selected to represent Ukraine with a song called 1944. It makes explicit reference to this brutal deportation of the indigenous people of Crimea from the Crimean Peninsula. The song 1944 is explicitly in reference to Jamala's heritage as a Crimean Tatar, who are the Sunni Muslim indigenous group of Crimea. And it also doubles as a comment on the recent illegal annexation of Crimea by the Russian Federation in 2014. As a result, Russia again protests Ukraine's participation in the Eurovision Song Contest, claiming that Jamala's song is political and therefore violates the rules of Eurovision. But the Eurovision board decides the song can be sung, and Jamala goes on to win that year. So this is really significant when we're thinking about what it means for a Crimean Tatar singer to be the representative of Ukraine in the first place, that this suggests that Ukrainians aren't confined to a very narrow ethno-nationalist definition of who gets to be included in Ukraine. And it also exacerbates the tension between Russia and Ukraine in the Eurovision Song Contest.
1: 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This is Ey Güzel Kırım.

0: You're listening to Cafe International. I'm Dan Rosenberg. We've been listening to music from Ukraine, a Crimean Tatar song called Eguzel Kurum. Again, Professor Maria Sonovitsky.
1: Eguzel Kurum is a song that became very famous among Crimean Tatars in the 1960s when they started to agitate for the right to return to Crimea. So in 1944, the Crimean Tatar population of Crimea, which was approximately 200,000 people at the time, were forced onto cattle cars and shipped to Central Asia, mostly to Central Asia. A huge number of people died en route. It was very, very brutal deportation. And then they were held in special settlement camps for over a decade. And then in the 1960s, they began a human rights campaign, which has been largely overlooked in the history of human rights internationally. They started a human rights campaign to lobby for the right to return to their homeland in Crimea. And they finally won this right to return in the 1980s. Starting in the 1960s, there's a song called Eguzel Kurum, which just means, oh, my beautiful Crimea. And it's a song that is pretty catchy, and it's just about the beauty of Crimea and wanting to go home. And it becomes a kind of anthem of the human rights crusade. So what's significant about this song is that it also is nested in Jamala's 1944. The lyrics of the chorus of her song incorporate lines from Eguzel Kurum, which is sung in the Crimean Tatar language. So again, it's a very kind of specific nesting doll of references, all of which have very clear political overtones.
0: As the Soviet Union began to collapse, Crimean Tatars were finally allowed to return to their homeland, and over 200,000 were able to come back to Crimea. Professor Maria Sonovitsky of Bard College.
1: When the Soviet Union was dissolved and Crimea became incorporated into post-Soviet independent Ukraine, the Ukrainian state made it very easy in the first years for Crimean Tatars to come and reclaim Ukrainian citizenship. So starting in 1987 and then into the mid-1990s, you saw a huge movement back to Crimea, at which point many Crimean Tatars were met with utter hostility. As you can likely imagine, the population was primed to think of them as a kind of enemy. And those hostilities were still very much present when I was living in Simferopol in Crimea in 2008, 2009, where the landscape was pockmarked with these little temporary houses called vremyankins, like temporary home, which were basically Crimean Tatar claims to land.
0: So what kind of discrimination did Crimean Tatars face upon their return?
1: Trouble with employment, religious discrimination, trouble in schools, housing discrimination, all of those things. One of the really tragic dimensions of the illegal annexation of Crimea in 2014 by the Russian Federation was that it intensified discrimination against Crimean Tatars again. And in particular, it alleged that Crimean Tatar activists, those that were fighting for cultural sovereignty, for the preservation of language and music, were actually Islamic terrorists. So we see this kind of old playbook resurfaced in the way that the Russian Federation has treated Crimean Tatars since it took over governing the Crimean Peninsula in 2014.

0: That was music from the group Dacha Bracha with the song Salgir Boyu. We've been speaking with Maria Sonovitsky, professor of music and anthropology at Bard College.
1: One of the things I found very moving is that in 2016, Dacha Bracha released an album called Shlach, or The Road. And the album traces the journey of like a imagined merchant coming up from the Black Sea, from Crimea, into the heartland of Ukraine. And so it includes on its journey a Crimean Tatar song that the musicians actually learned from Jamala, who had studied traditional Crimean Tatar music during her childhood. And it features this Ukrainian band known in the West for their world music kind of hybrid style, doing their rendition of a traditional Crimean Tatar song in solidarity with Crimeans who had been forcibly dispersed after the illegal annexation in 2014, or who were still living under conditions of Russian occupation in Crimea.

0: We're going to finish up this program with a look at Ukraine's winning entry from the 2022 Eurovision Song Contest from the Kalush Orchestra.
1: The Kalush Orchestra does a really kind of syncretic mix. It does a kind of hip-hop in Ukrainian language with a lot of traditional Ukrainian folk motifs, especially taken, again, from Western Ukraine. So a lot of inspiration from Hutsul, traditional music. Kalush Orchestra comes from Western Ukraine. Kalush is a town in the Western Ukrainian mountain region. They took part in the Eurovision Song Contest this year with a song called Stefania, and it again incorporates this really danceable Telenka break. The Telenka is a specific kind of wooden flute associated with Western Ukraine that doesn't have any holes. It's an overtone flute. Once again, you had protests from Russia that the song was going to be political, although Russia was excluded from the Eurovision Song Contest this year because of the full-scale invasion of Ukraine. So they went on to win, and then the very next day they released the official video for the song Stefania, which included just heartbreaking footage of Russian destruction of towns like Bucha and Hostomel and other parts that have become internationally known now war crimes in this part of Ukraine.

0: We've been listening to music from Ukraine on this program, entries from the past 2 decades at the Eurovision Song Contest, as well as Crimean Tatar music. Our guest has been Maria Sanovitsky of Bard College.
1: In times of extreme violence and in the face of the dehumanizing effects of war, Ukrainian musicians have been really powerful cultural ambassadors to show the diversity of Ukraine, the kinds of people that are there, and the complex humanity of the people who consider themselves today to be Ukrainian. And when I say these are people who consider themselves to be Ukrainian, I don't mean that in an ethno-nationalist way. I mean that in terms of the people who are allied with an idea of Ukraine, who are Ukrainian citizens. And that includes a diverse array of people who come from different linguistic backgrounds, different faith traditions, different political orientations, and the kinds of diversity that are familiar to people living in North America. Music has a powerful humanizing effect in the face of the utter dehumanization of war. And I think Ukrainian musicians today are doing a great service to show not only the picture of Ukrainians as victims, but also the spirit of Ukrainian resilience and even the humor of Ukrainians when faced with this existential threat to their existence. And so we see, again, the humanizing effects that music can convey across international borders and around the world in this time of absolute emergency.
0: I want to thank you again for joining us on the program.
1: It was my pleasure.
0: For Cafe International This Week, I'm Dan Rosenberg in Toronto, Canada.

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1: Nuclear War and Annie Jacobson's Reasons for Peace. Against the threats of the use of nuclear weapons by NATO, the US, Russia, and Israel. The investigative journalist and acclaimed author, specializing in weapons and war, Annie Jacobson, has come closer than other investigators to the razor edge of secrecy that surrounds the current nuclear war machine. Her book, Nuclear War, is based on hundreds of interviews with war planners and engineers, plus recently declassified documents. While right now, in October of 2024, the very few survivors of the bombings of Hiroshima and Nagasaki are being honored with a Nobel Peace Prize, we are urgently looking for the peacemakers of today. Annie Jacobson, like Daniel Ellsberg before her, reminds us that a doomsday killing machine has been designed, capable of destroying not just two cities, but life on this planet. First with fire and heat, and then 10 years of darkness and ice sheets from nuclear winter. Annie Jacobson's book, Nuclear War, A Scenario, has 373 pages of interviews and sources, but it covers only 72 minutes of real time, beginning at 0 hour with the launch of one rogue nuclear missile in Jacobson's scenario from North Korea that will hit the Pentagon only 38 minutes later and destroy all of Washington, D.C. Annie Jacobson guides us through 72 minutes, where the U.S. counterattack on North Korea sets off a Russian response on the U.S. and a U.S. response on Russia. Here now is the question and answer section of an interview by tech writer Quentin Hardy for the Commonwealth Club in San Francisco. He and Annie Jacobson spoke on March 27, 2024.
2: One of our viewers asked earlier, what happens to submarines with weapons or the bunkers or the nuclear plane after the nuclear war begins, or even before? Mm-hmm. They are in play on many levels as well.
3: That's right. I mean, the submarines, they're not called the handmaidens of the apocalypse for nothing. The United States has 14 Ohio-class nuclear-armed, nuclear-powered submarines, and they're technically what are called second strike, which means even if an enemy were to take out all of our missile silos, those submarines are undetectable. They are going around the oceans, not all 14 at the same time, but a good many of them. And the shocking part is that they take just 14 minutes to launch from the presidential order. The ICBMs take even less, 60 seconds. One of the common quips is they don't call them Minutemen for nothing. Mm-hmm. But these submarines have, 90 some odd warheads right on them, and they can take out an entire nation. You know, the idea of redundancy is a concept that is built into nuclear command and control. But a synonym for that is absurdity, because at a point, to the listener's question, what point is too much? Yes, the submarines would most likely continue to move around under the oceans after the world has been annihilated.
2: Going just as Russia and China are patrolling our coasts, they're patrolling the coasts of those nations and many others. You spend a lot of time in the book talking about the realities of the blast center, the fires, the radiation. And I think it would be useful to touch on that now, both on land in Washington, D.C., and then in the destructive power of a single submarine. Mm-hmm. What does one blast look like, and how much firepower is there in one of these submarines? You mentioned 14 mm-hmm. warheads. What does that mean?
3: Mm-hmm. The center point of a thermonuclear weapon is 180 million degree blast of light. It is so incomprehensible, that kind of temperature. And everything is incinerated. People turn into combusting carbon with a 1 megaton thermonuclear bomb. That's a full mile radius of fire. And I describe in the book what happens to people in the rings going out in sort of 5-10 mile increments. And again, this is not Annie Jacobson's imagination. These are sourced from Defense Department documents that have been compiled based on the effects, starting with the Hiroshima and Nagasaki bombs in 1945, and then becoming, you know, expanded and elaborated during the 50s when the U.S. was doing atmospheric weapons testing, both in Nevada and in the Pacific Ocean, compiling nuclear effects on people and on things. And to answer your question about the power of the submarine, you know, the submarine has, it used to have 24 launch tubes, now it has 20. So you can think about these 20 Trident missiles. Each one is MIRVed. I mean, this is such nuclear geekdom, but it's there in the book for everyone to know about because your trillions of dollars have paid for them over eight decades.
2: And MIRV stands for?
3: Multiple independently targetable reentry vehicle. And what that
2: multiple
3: means, multiple, it means that, you know, it's so much technology. And interestingly, this technology is decades old, by the way, but a MIRVed warhead was meant to sort of trick any interceptor missile that might try to take it out, because the warhead releases and then the multiple warheads inside the nose cone release and are able to travel independently to these different targets.
2: Let's just cut to it. Not multiple warheads, multiple nuclear bombs.
3: That's right. That's
2: okay.
3: Right.
2: So
3: that's right.
2: Not 20 tubes, 20 tubes in which there are each multiple nuclear bombs. How many nuclear bombs in total in a typical submarine?
3: About 90. Nine zero.
2: Yeah. Each one probably more powerful than Hiroshima.
3: Oh, my God.
2: Keep going.
3: Each one, I mean, you can really geek out on the numbers, right, because it changes. But, like, let's say a 300-kiloton warhead or a 400-kiloton warhead. Hiroshima was 15 kilotons. Think about the degree of power, the order of magnitude on that.
2: Okay. So, cycling back to the book itself, in this scenario, we counterattack on North Korea. The Russians let go their full fire and fury, do what we're trained to do if the Russians attack, correct? There
3: That's
2: is
3: right.
2: no stop. Nobody scales back at that point, right? There is no there is no rational system in which they go, hold on, everybody, just take a day. Right.
3: That's right.
2: They just go.
3: And let's stop for a minute to discuss, if we may, how such things are known, right? Because again, as I mentioned, nuclear war plans are jealously guarded secrets. I refer to a rare declassified war game from 1983 called Proud Prophet. What the declassification of that war game did was allow a certain professor from Yale named Paul Bracken, who had participated in it, to speak generally about that war game without, you know, crossing his security, violating his security clearance. And what he said was this. He said, no matter how nuclear war begins, whether it involves NATO or doesn't involve NATO, whether it involves tactical weapons or doesn't involve tactical weapons, if China gets involved or China doesn't get involved, no matter what, it ends in total apocalypse. And that is most definitely something that people should take note of.
2: Yes. Not to give too much away, but essentially the world ends.
3: The world does end, and then we have nuclear winter. What happens? there's a secondary effect of nuclear. First, there's the blast. First, there's the light. Then there's the blast. Then there's the wind and the, you know, destroying, you know, pushing several hundred mile an hour winds, just destroying everything moving out from ground zero. And then there are what are called megafires. And the megafires grow so strong and with hurricane force winds, they end up making their own weather. These are 100 square mile areas of megafire. And imagine that times 1,000. And imagine that in the United States, in North Korea, and in Russia. And then imagine 330 billion pounds of soot being lofted into the troposphere, because that's what climate modeling shows us will happen. And this goes back to the nuclear winter theory that was originally written in 1983, the five authors, one of whom was famously Carl Sagan. And Sagan's young student at the time, Brian Toon, now Professor Toon, was a source for me in the book. And we had some very interesting conversations about how initially in 1983, the Defense Department tried to make the claim that nuclear winter was Soviet propaganda. And they were very effective in doing that, because all these decades later, people still ask that question. You know, mm-hmm. Isn't that Soviet propaganda? Well, it's certainly not. And, you know, humble as they were, the original authors conceded that their analog climate modeling, 1983, computers weren't what they are today, that there were limitations to their projections about how long nuclear winter would last. They thought it would last a couple of years. Well, state-of-the-art climate modeling today tells us nuclear winter would last between 7 and 10 years. And so to your point about the mid-latitudes, the breadbasket of the world, you know, from Iowa to Ukraine, becomes covered, the bodies of water become covered in large sheets of ice. There's a temperature drop of 40 degrees Fahrenheit. And so agriculture fails. And so, yes, to answer your question, you know, a lot of other nations are not involved in the nuclear war whatsoever. They didn't start it. They don't have nuclear weapons. They weren't involved. But this is where calculations now tell us that 5 billion people will die. In my interviews with former FEMA director Craig Fugate, we talked.
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8: All right, here it is.

So if that's you, good morning. Have fun at work today. All right. We started off the show with a very cool track called Good At It. That is the title track off the album Good At It. New album from the band Doohickey Cubicle. Love this band. Really loved their last record from a couple years ago. And this new album is so sick, so fleshed out. That track was a bop. Doohickey Cubicle from Vancouver. That was so much fun. Let's hear another track off that album. This next one is called Spare Room. And then we'll hear new music from Cheekface. Then we'll hear new music from Ultra Bomb, a new punk rock supergroup with members from Soul Asylum, Social Distortion, and Husker Du. And they're actually playing Windsor tomorrow night at the Lion's Head Tavern, along with Varnish. So, stay tuned for that. You're listening to In the Garage on CGM 99.1 FM, the jamming one. Here is Spare Room by the Doohickey Cubicle.

0: there is a God.
1: We walk into a coven. There are witches of three, and they all look up at us, and especially at me. The six-handed goddess will see you now. This fermented tea and warm milk ought to chill you right out.
0: I like adventures, but not the lack.

Hey, welcome back to In the Garage on CJAM 99.1 FM, where we are redefining radio in Windsor and Detroit. We just heard from the band The Bobby Lees from the UK. We heard their song New Self. That is the title track off their new... Oh, sorry, The Bobby Lees, they're from New York. They're from Woodstock. Correction. We heard the song New Self off their new... album of the same name, New Self. Fun stuff from Bobby Lee. Before that, we heard from the band Ultra Bomb. We heard their song Darwin Awards off their new album, The Bridges That We Burn. Again, Ultra Bomb is a international super group of sorts, featuring members of Husker Du, Social Distortion, and Soul Asylum. You know all those bands. So sick. Love Husker Du. Among the rest of them, and that song was cool. They are playing in Windsor tomorrow night, along with Varnish, one of the hottest new bands in Windsor, and they put on one of the best live shows, so you gotta go. That's tomorrow night, Thursday, August 6th, at the Lion's Head Tavern. I recently saw Varnish play at the Lion's Head a few months ago. Great venue, really big bar, sounded awesome. So yeah, that'll be a fun one. All right, before that, we heard from Cheekface from California. We heard their song, There Is a God, off their new album, Podium. Loving this album so far. It dropped last week. I've been listening to it a lot. It is so fun. It's Cheekface at their cheekiest. I don't know how they do it. They so consistently, every year, they put out a new album. And later in the year, they put out the B-sides of that album. And every year, it's sounds like Cheekface, like so... consistently, but it's also fresh in a way and fun, and they got new takes on stuff, so very cool, fun. That was a funny little song called There Is a God. You'll have to listen to that one again. Before that, we heard from Doohickey Cubicle, also from the West Coast, but from Vancouver. We heard the song Spare Room, and we heard Good At It, and those were off of their new album, Good At It. We've got more cool, brand new music for you here on In the Garage. That Doohickey Cubicle song sounded a lot like a little King Gizzard and off their album Sketches of Brunswick East, their jazzy album where they worked with the Mild High Club. Great name also. And we've got new music from King Gizzard and the Lizard Wizard, so that's how I'm gonna segue that. We're gonna hear their song Level 5 off their new... upcoming album Alien Metal, which is definitely giving, all the singles are giving like a club scene in a Matrix movie with a bunch of aliens. It's crazy. So that'll be fun. But before that, we'll hear a new single from one of the hottest new Detroit bands right now, Mirror Mask, a very cool post-pop, post-punk, goth rock band from Detroit. We're gonna hear their single Under the Gun. They began a lot of buzz online. They put out a couple singles. Hopefully we get a full album soon, but I think you'll like this track, Under the Gun, the new King Gizzard, on In the Garage on CJAM 99.1 FM, the jamming one.

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Hey, this is In the Garage on CJAM 99.1 FM, where we are reaching higher ground in Windsor and Detroit. That song we just heard was brand new music from Jack White, the last true rock and roller. Just kidding, there'll be more. But Jack White, off of his newest album, Frozen Charlotte, we heard the song Alone Again. Love this record. He is rocking. The whole band is giving it. But whenever I hear the album title, Frozen Charlotte, I just think of the band from Community, Natalie is Freezing. Any Natalie is Freezing fans out there? I know there's at least one. All right, fun song. Before that, we heard new music from King Gizzard and the Lizard Wizard. We heard the song Level 5. They just released last week, and that's off their upcoming album, Alien Metal. Interesting vibe they're going. I'm into it. It's rocking. Very dancey. If you've seen the album cover that they released for this album, or maybe it was just for the single, it's this really trippy alien who's like flying a spaceship, but the spaceship is another alien's head. It's really weird. It looks like it could have been made in AI. It's like it doesn't really make logical sense, a lot of it, but I don't think that's the case. With King Gizzard, the most DIY band in the world, probably, they definitely do it all themselves. And actually, no, it was not AI. It was designed, of course, by Jason Galea, who designs almost all of their artwork for their posters and a lot of their album covers. Jason Galea, and in fact, just today, posted a video where it was Jason creating this artwork in VR. So we don't have the video of him, I imagine, sitting in a desk with his VR goggles on just going ham, but we see what he sees, and he's building this alien structure in VR. So it's a really cool video. Check it out online. And of course, King Gizzard is going to use AI. Their new record label, after leaving Flightless, separating from their longtime record label, Flightless, they've moved to a new record label started called P-Doom, which stands for the probability of doom, a cataclysmic event happening at the hands of artificial intelligence. So I feel like this album is going to be them raging against AI. And it was a lot of fun. So can't wait for that record. And before that, another very fun single, another record that I can't wait for this to come out. We heard new music from Mirror Mask, goth rock post-pop band from Detroit. Very cool young band. We heard their song, Under the Gun. Man, we are spoiling y'all today. We got another very cool new single that just came out a couple days ago off of one of my most anticipated albums of the year. We've got new music from Bodega from New York, of course. We're going to hear their song Weather Me off of their upcoming album, All Inside Aquarium, coming out this October. Then we'll hear from Sunday Club from Winnipeg, and we'll hear from She's Green from the UK, who will be playing Windsor in a couple months. All right. So here is Weather Me by Bodega.

Hey, this is In the Garage on CJAM 99.1 FM, where we are redefining radio in Windsor and Detroit. That song we just heard was called Lock It, and that was from the band She's Green from the UK off their new album, Swallowtail. They're from Minneapolis. She's Green from Minnesota. That makes sense. He sounded American. And that was off their new album, Swallowtail. I mentioned before, they are playing at Meteor this October. October 2nd. Along with Smush and Witches Exist. Should be a lot of fun. Before that, we heard from the band Sunday Club from Winnipeg. Off their new self-titled album, Sunday Club, we heard the song W-O-Y-M, which stands for What's On Your Mind. A little acronym for y'all. And before that, we heard from Bodega from New York. We heard the new single Weather Me off their new upcoming album, All Inside Aquarium. Can't wait for that. We've got time for a few more tracks here. We're going to slow things down even more, if that's possible. We're going to hear from a very cool, very talented country acoustic folk bluegrass duo from Hamilton, Ontario. They got a fun name. They're called Michael Antelope. Like Michelangelo, but an antelope. That's hilarious. We're going to hear their song Mackerel Breeze off their new album Calls Out the Window. Then if there's time, we'll hear another very sweet track from Austin DiPietro off of his new Live at Mackenzie Hall jazz record. And that'll be it for In the Garage here. Enjoy the nice weather. Hope you're driving safe out there. Go for a trip over the new bridge if you feel so inclined. And we're in August, but we still got some summer left. We got a whole month left. Plenty of cool shows going on. Plenty of cool local bands playing in downtown Windsor. So just go out, see some live music, have a good time. Let's all take it easy, all right? Let's all lighten up. How about that? All right. Have a nice week out there. We'll see you next week. Here is Michael Antelope.

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2: Good evening, everybody, and welcome back to the Top 12 Countdown with your host, Brooke. That is myself. I hope you are all ready to hear some talented artists, because we got 12 of them up on today's music. So get ready for number 12, which will be playing both of their songs. And that artist is Beached Out with their album Average Weekend. And the two songs I've chosen to play are Taste Like Regret and Supervillain, because I am definitely a Marvel nerd. If we know that. If you do know that, congratulations. And this song was released on March 20th. So, you know, it's a little older release, but, you know, it is still rocking and rolling. And now it is more on the, well, both songs are more on the rock side. And I must say, the vocals in Supervillain are top tier. So I hope you enjoy Taste Like Regret and Supervillain, and continue listening to hear all the other artists for this week, because they are fantastic.

Hello, hello, and hello, everybody, and welcome back to the Top 12 Countdown with Rose Brooke. I hope you enjoyed the past two songs, which were Taste Like Regret and Supervillain by Beached Out.

So get ready for two more artists and two more songs. And that the two artists that I'm about to play are Sparkle Blood with their album Zip Zap and their song Restless. And straight after that, we have a classic here in Windsor, Ontario, the artist Bog Moss with their album Beneath and their song Beneath. So let me repeat that one more time, just in case you did not hear me. The two songs that are about to be played are Restless and Beneath. Restless is by Sparkling Blood, while Beneath is by Bog Moss. And now I hope you are all having a fantastic Thursday and have a fantastic week. Even though the weather has been crazy because, like, it's been cool, but on Wednesday it was, like, hot. It's just been all over the place. Like these two artists, because I do agree they are opposite but similar at the same time. So, enjoy.

Hey, hey, and hey, everybody, and welcome back to the Top 12 Countdown. I hope you all had a fantastic time listening to Restless and Beneath, because I have three more songs coming up here, both by two artists. And now one of them is a newer artist, while the other one has been played many times here before on the Top 12 Countdown. So, first up, we have the artist The Lemon Twigs with their album Look For Your Mind. And the songs I've chosen to play for those two are Bringing You Down and My Heart Is In Your Hands Tonight. Those are the two songs by The Lemon Twigs. And then straight after that, we have the artist Slippers with their album Slippers 08. Now, who knows if it's based off a year? It might be 1800s, it might be the 19s or the 20s. We shall never, or the 2000s. We'll never know. That is up to them. And if they reveal it, that's cool. But the song I've chosen to play from Slippers 08 is Till You Know. And now let's see if I have any information in my little book. Oh yes. Both of these songs, well, The Lemon Twigs was released on May 8th, so very close to Star Wars Day, while Slippers was released on June 5th. You know, very close, a whole month apart. You know what, that is still cool, and they're still rocking and rolling. So get ready for Bringing You Down, My Heart Is In Your Hands Tonight, and Till You Know, in that order. So get ready to rock.

0: Good evening, good morning, or good afternoon to whenever you're listening to this. I hope you're having a good time. So, I hope you are ready to hear two more songs. Well, I hope you are ready to enter Act 2 because we are about to finish Act 1. Act 1 because we are halfway through the top 12 countdown. So, get ready for Tricky with their album Different When It's Silent, with their song Because I Don't Know. And straight after that, we have La Securité and their album Bingo with their song Detour. So get ready for Act 2 of the Top 12 Countdown and the two songs that are going to kick off the top Act 2, which are Because I Don't Know and Detour. So enjoy.
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Hi, I'm Brooke, and I am the host of the Top 12 Countdown. I hope you enjoyed the last two songs, Because I Don't Know You and Detour, because I have three more songs coming up. Straight Line, Say It, and Secret Handshake. Now, Straight Line is by the artist M Media and from their album Rat B. Well, Say It and Secret Handshake are from a classic here on the Top 12 Countdown, Taxi Girls with their debut album, Static. So, get ready to enjoy those free songs. I'll give you a quick reminder. Straight Line, Say It, and Secret Handshake in that exact order. So, enjoy.

What is up, everybody? Welcome to the last little bit of this talking segment for today's episode. I hope you all had a fantastic time listening to all the past artists. And the last three songs were Straight Lined, Say It, and Secret Handshake. So if you enjoyed those, go check them out. But right now, I have two more artists I'm about to share. They are on the top boards this week. And the second place winner is Knitting, with their album Souvenir and their song Photocopy. And straight after that, we have the artist Pennen Bear, with their album Studio and their song Scratch. So have a great time listening to them and enjoy those two songs. And I hope to see you next week on the Top 12 Countdown every Thursday from 5 to 6. Goodbye.

0: Okay, but you know what I've been hearing? You know how I feel, Daria. You're gloomy. I knew I could talk to you, Daria. You're always miserable. Tragedy hits the school and everyone thinks of me. The popular guy died and now I'm popular because I'm the misery chick. But I'm not miserable. I'm just not like them.
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1: 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A lot of new music on the way once again, and a lot of interesting metalcore sounds I've picked out for you, the listeners of CJAM 99.1 FM, with your first four now, with Anne Is Okay, with Calamity, As the Structure Fails, with their latest, Fallen, Conquer Divide, with Paralyzed, and Erase, with Mirrors.

Really cool stuff from Erase, a band I've come across not too long ago at Dominion House. Not making their debut right away, but they will be making their debut on September 14th at Dominion House on September 14th with three other amazing bands, two of which I will be playing for the rest of the time leading up to that show, giving you your next four here on Metalcore Hour on CJAM 99.1 FM, your voice of the underground, with Famous Last Words, another band coming around to Detroit, one that I've been following for a long time at least, and I'm pretty stoked if I get to go, with Your Escape, Frontiers with their latest, Murderers, Images Last with I Am Ghost, and I See Aura.

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5: 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On with your next four with Man I Used to Be from Judgment with their latest release, Not Enough Space with Primitive, Opal in Sky with Dream Shift, and Patient 67 with their latest, Barricade.

coming up on your last four here on Metalcore Hour for the night here on CJAM 99.1 FM, your voice of the underground, giving you four heavy bangers to end the night with Polygraph with The Hopeless, 7 hours after Violet with Cry, Silverstein with A Great Fire, and Tidebringer with Kage.

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0: All right, it's Sunday, August 2nd, 2026, the first Sunday in August in this beautiful summer weather in Windsor and Detroit. 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
1: I pity the fool.

All right, we started out tonight's show with the New Pornographers, a band featuring A.C. Newman, Nico Case, Catherine Calder, John Collins, and Todd Fancy. They released The Former Sight Of in March 2026, and we heard the track The Ballad of the Last Payphone to start the show off tonight. And then we followed that with Catherine Calder, a member of the New Pornographers, going back to her second solo release, Bright and Vivid, which came out in October 2011. We heard the track Walking in My Sleep. Then we heard a band from Ottawa, Satellite Birdhouse, from their self-titled June release. We heard the track So Long. And then we finished off the set with Jenny and the Tide is Jenny Lynn Pierce and her brother Dave and Charles Austin. This track was written for the Blue Jays Major League playoff run in 2025 in baseball, the Blue Jays. And we heard the track All Souls Day. All right, you heard all that right here on Positive Amplitude with your host, Mr. T, here on CJAM 99.1 FM. And we are live and direct if you're listening on Sunday, August 2nd. If you're in Windsor, you can dial 519-971-3630. And toll free from the D and beyond, it's 855-DIG-CJAM. So if you got a request, comments, questions, etc. Tonight we're doing a all-Canadian content show for the SOCAN tracking period, so the Canadian artists get a little bit of royalties for getting airplay tonight. So 100% Canadian content, which means performed by, written by, produced, or released in Canada. Two of those four criteria anyways. But yeah, lots of good stuff, so stay tuned. We're gonna take our next track from Kathleen Edwards.

0: All right, starting out, that set was Ottawa artist Kathleen Edwards. In 2025, her fifth release, Billionaire, came out, and we heard the track Say Goodbye, Tell No One. Now, Kathleen stepped aside from the music world and opened her own coffee shop restaurant for a while, and thankfully, she came back and put out that release. Following that, Toronto-based artist Charlotte Cornfield, in March, her sixth release, Hurts Like Hell, came out on Merge Records, her first release on Merge Records, and we heard the track Lucky that featured Buck Meek joining Charlotte Cornfield. And then we finished off the set with Winnipeg artist Liam Duncan, who performs as Boy Golden. And in February, he released Best of Our Possible Lives, and we heard the track Moontan, and that track features Cat Clyde. All right, on this beautiful Sunday evening in Windsor and Detroit, you're tuned in to Positive Amplitude. I'm your host, Mr. T, and the show you're tuned into is called Positive Amplitude, and we'll be coming at you all the way up until 8 p.m. So we got a lot of good stuff ahead of you, but first we got a couple spots to play. And we'll come back on the other side with four tracks from artists from right here in Windsor, Ontario. So stay tuned.
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But nothing is standing in my way. I find a place where I can have a say.

All right, starting out that All Windsor, Ontario set was Twin Arrows, a band made up of Taylor Eunice, Derek Impens, and Mike Hargraves. In April, they released Lead and Gold, their debut full-length release, and we heard the instrumental Split Focus. Then we heard a track from Mike Hargraves on his own from a 2024 release, Enough Love. We heard the remix of the track Making It. Then we heard from Chrissy Cochran from her EP Fire Sign that came out in June. All songs were written by Chrissy and recorded in Windsor. We heard the track Her Name, and you can find that on Soul City Music Co-op. And then we finished the set with Talking Violet, a band that features Jill Goyot, Jay Turnbull, and Jeremy Brousseau. In April, they released the single Survival Mode, and that is part of the CJAM Singles Club, where local artists from Windsor and Detroit can submit singles and get them in that Singles Club for airplay here on CJAM. All right, and while you're checking things out, check us out on the web at www.cjam.ca. It's there you'll find out all kinds of great information about this, your campus and community radio station. 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You can check out the programming calendar, and you can listen to past episodes of all your favorite shows. The calendar is set up as a full week of shows, so you can check out a time slot. Maybe you heard something while you were in the car and you know what day it was and what time. You can go back and check out that show and find out who the host was and what the name of the track was, etc., that you were interested in. So yeah, like I say, lots of good stuff at www.cjam.ca, and you can stream CJAM anywhere from that website. All right, back to the music with Aura Kogan.

Okay, we started out that set with British Columbia artist Ora Kogan. In March, she released Hard-Hearted Woman on Sacred Bones Records, and we heard the track Division. Then we heard the track Quarter Note Rock from the band Cootie Catcher from their February 2026 third release, Something We All Got. And that band features Anita Fowl, vocals and bass, Nolan Javuski, vocals and guitar, Sophia Chavez, vocals and synthesizers, and that track finished off with a killer drum piece by Joseph Shimon. And then we finished off that three-song set with Montreal Trio, led up by Tim Darcy, their Cola, and their May release is called Cost of Living Adjustment, and we heard Favored Over the Ride from the band Cola. All right, you're tuned in to Positive Amplitude. I'm your host, Mr. T. We're up at the 7 o'clock hour, so we got a couple spots to play for you. I want to thank you for tuning in on this Sunday evening. We're doing a Canadian content edition of Positive Amplitude on this Sunday evening, as it is a SoCan tracking period, so these artists can get some royalties for airplay. So we're supporting the Canadian artists here tonight on Positive Amplitude.

Last night, you went out drinking and you did the right thing. You left the car at home. Thank you. But even though you slept, do you think you're okay to drive? 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

Hello, I am Victorella from Montreal, Quebec. I am an indie rock artist and producer, and I just released my first self-titled album in May. I write songs in French and songs in English, and if you like PJ Harvey, Wet Leg, or Metric, you might just like what I do. Usually I tend to write more gloomy stuff, but since the show is called Positive Amplitude, here's my song called Sunshine City, which is the happiest song on the album. CGM 99.1 FM, your only sound alternative.

All right, after the 7 o'clock break, we heard from Montreal artist Ariane, who put out the independent release Victorella, and that came out May 15th, 2026. And we heard her words in the track Sunshine City that she introduced. Following that, Toronto artist Bug Bogart, a lead single released July 24th from his upcoming album Takes a Bite. We heard the track Bon Bon, and that track he is joined by Ladybug and Le Coccinella. And then we followed that with Winnipeg artists Jody and Steph, who perform as Mise en Scene. In 2026, they released Drive Through Confessional, and we heard the track Super Bowl Sunday. And then we finished off the set with Montreal's Taxi Girls. Their debut full-length Static dropped on June 26, 2026 on Stomp Records, and we heard the track Midnight Mixtape. And you heard all that right here with your host, Positive Amplitude. With your host, Mr. T, on Positive Amplitude on CJAM 99.1 FM, broadcasting from the Canadian Auto Workers Student Center, deep in the basement from the underground in the shadow of the Ambassador Bridge joining Windsor and Detroit. So we broadcast to both sides of the river, but we're based here in Windsor. I'm from the Detroit side of the river and happy to be a part of the CJAM team. So let's keep the music rolling here on this Canadian content edition of Positive Amplitude with Pool Girl.

0: All right, four songs in that set, starting out with Montreal artist Pool Girl on record label Petite Village Records with an EP, Still Not Getting What I Want, that was released May 15th, 2026. We heard the track Check Out. And then we followed that with a 2021 single from Jane's Party featuring Sky Wallace. And they did a cover of Grace Slick and Jefferson Airplane's Somebody to Love, a big hit from the 1967 time frame, I believe. And then we heard from Montreal artist Candle from her 2012 self-titled release, Candle. We heard her doing a Rolling Stones cover, Playing with Fire. And then another cover of a Grace Slick Jefferson Airplane 1967 hit. It was White Rabbit by Toronto band Fifth Project from their release V. And that features the lead vocals of Tara Rice here. All right, so we heard all that on Positive Amplitude, and I invite you tonight to stay tuned to Indie Guitar Swing, which comes at you from 8 to 10 p.m. with host James. I got a couple items for you to check out, and we're going to come back on the other side with another track from Fifth Project from their current release, Live in London.
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All right, four songs in that set, going back to the 7:30 break. We started with Toronto band Fifth Project, featuring Tara Rice and Scott McNulty. In May, they put out an EP, Live in London, that's London, Ontario, and we heard the track Shapeshifter. Following that, another Toronto band, Weird Nightmare, a project of Alex Edkins of Metz. In May 1st, the second Weird Nightmare release, Hoopla, came out, and we grabbed the track Baby Don't from that one. Then a Montreal band, Knitting, from their June release, Souvenir, on Mint Records, we heard the track Sunrise. All songs on this album are written and performed by Misha Dempsey, Sarah Harris, Piper Curtis, and Andy Mulcair. And then we finished off the set with an album released February 2026, Clearly Cursed, by the band Pony, featuring the vocals of Sam Bolanski. We heard the track Middle of Summer. And you heard all that right here on Positive Amplitude with your host, Mr. T. We're going to check out a track, Shaking My Chains, right now. So let's get to that one.

All right, right there, a 2013 release from an all-female electric string quartet from Toronto. They are Diva, and we heard the track Shaking My Chains. All right, we're just about ready to close out Positive Amplitude, the CanCon edition on this Sunday evening, August 2nd, 2026. Thanks for tuning in and being part of the A-Team here on CJAM. We're going to leave you with Austin DiPietro and the Borderland Ensemble. Austin is our music director here at CJAM. His release is called Live at McKenzie Hall Jazz, and we're going to leave you with the track The Fleeting Moment, and we'll see you all next week.

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Good evening, one and all. You're listening to CJAM 99.1 FM, the voice of the underground in Windsor and Detroit. And welcome to another edition of Indie Guitar Swing. I'm your host, James, and you can hear the show live on Sunday nights from 8 until 10 o'clock, featuring underground indie label alternative music, mostly happening within the Canadian and American scenes, but with some additions here and there from Europe and down under and beyond. And we also like to play some not-to-be-forgotten-about great records and great bands from the early days of college radio, going back to the 1980s and 1990s, and some older influences from the 60s and 70s as well, like psychedelia, garage, early punk and new wave, and classic rock lesser-known bands from the mid-60s to the mid-70s. We started the show off this week with a new addition to our currents, a band out of Ottawa called Pre-Loved. They have a new release out called Willow. And from that release by Pre-Loved, we heard R to R Quits, the lead-off track on this new album by Pre-Loved. We're going to keep things rolling along right now with some more recent music. This time from a band from the other side of the country, from Vancouver, called Mock Media. A couple of weeks ago, they put their newest album out. It's called Rat Bastard. And from this release, we're going to hear a track called Fell from the Top. This is Mock Media, and you are listening to Indie Guitar Swing here on CJAM 99.1 FM, the voice of the underground in Windsor and Detroit.

Daniel Romano on CJAM 99.1, the voice of the underground in Windsor and Detroit, coming from his latest album, Preservers of the Pearl. We heard the song Growing Fantasy from Welland, Ontario's Daniel Romano. And then before that, we went back to 1994 for my favorite Sebadoh release, Bake Sale, released on Sub Pop Records in August 1994. We heard the song Not a Friend from Lou Barlow and the rest of the band Sebadoh from Northampton, Massachusetts. And then something recent from Toronto band Nixon Boyd, I Wonder If I Will, something from their newest album called Every Time We Turn a Corner. And then an artist from Vancouver before that called Pen and Bray. They have a new release out called Studio, and from that release we heard a tune called Scratch. Jumping way back to 1980 for the post-punk, almost a metallic kind of sounding post-punk band Killing Joke that came out in 1980, centered in London, England. We heard Bloodsport, the instrumental track from their self-titled release, one of those great late 70s, early 80s post-punk records that I highly recommend. And then Mopar Stars before that out of Philadelphia, just out this week. They have a new release out called Official Researchers of the New Jersey Devil. From Mopar Stars, we heard the song Wreck the Bike. And then from Mock Media before that, a band out of Vancouver, we heard Fell from the Top from their latest album, Rat Bastard. And we started off our first set for Indie Guitar Swing this week with a band out of Ottawa called Pre-Loved. This last week, this last couple days actually, saw the release of their newest album called Willow. And we heard the lead-off track on that record called R2R Quits from Pre-Loved. And that brings us to the bottom of the hour. It's 8:31. A couple of fast commercial announcements to do. When we come back, we're going to start off our second set with a band out of Montreal called Cola.

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3: 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Bikini chicks are the bait, and romance the reward. 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
5: And once again, the name of this program is called Indie Guitar Swing. I'm your host, James, and we're going to start off our second set now, as promised, with a band out of Montreal called Cola. They have a new release out called Cost of Living Adjustment. Here's the final tune on that album before we recycle again and go back to the top of the album. So I like to play this every week. It's a really good new release. This is Skyrider's Sigh from Montreal's Cola, only here on CJAM 99.1, the voice of the underground in Windsor and Detroit.

0: Originally from New Hope, Pennsylvania, that was Ween from their 1997 album The Mollusk. Almost 29 years old. That came out in the summer of 1997, I believe, so it is 29 years old. We heard It's Gonna Be All Right to top off our second set for Indie Guitar Swing this week. And before Ween, we heard from a band out of London, Ontario, Status Non-Status. They have a new release out called Big Changes. They put out back in February or March of this year, and we heard a song off of that called Peace Bomb. And then out of Calgary, The Queasies. They have a new release out. It's an EP called Frail and Fragile. Nice lo-fi sounding home recording. From The Queasies, we heard the song Ancient History. And then from Monmouthshire, Wales, in Great Britain, we heard from a band called The Bug Club, known for their short songs. They have a new record out. It's called Every Single Muscle. And off of that release from The Bug Club, we heard Yours, If You Want Me. And then going back into the 1990s again, for some Meat Puppets. They are from Phoenix, Arizona, and they released what might be just their best album in early 1994 called Too High to Die on London Records. We heard the song Things from the psychedelic desert band Meat Puppets. And then Cut Worms, which is the band of Max Clark. He is from Brooklyn, well, originally from Ohio, now based in Brooklyn. He has a new release out called Transmitter, and that's just been an occurrence for about a month now. I've been playing it quite a bit. We heard the song Barfly from Max Clark's Cut Worms. And then Haley Blaho before that from Montreal. She has a new EP out called Rabbit Rabbit from that release. We heard the song Bethany. And we started our second set off for Indie Guitar Swing this week with Cola, also from Montreal. Cost of Living Adjustment is the name of their latest LP release. We heard the final track on the record called Skywriter's Sigh. And just in case you tune in the last little while, you're listening to Indie Guitar Swing here on CJAM 99.1, the voice of the underground here in Windsor and Detroit, broadcasting from the Student Center at the University of Windsor. I'm your host, James, and you can hear this show Sunday nights from 8 until 10, featuring underground indie label alternative music, with more than half of the show being new releases from all over the planet, mainly from Canada and the United States, though. And we like to play some Not To Be Forgotten About great records and great bands from college radio's early days, and from time to time, some older influences from the 60s and 70s. We have a couple of fast commercial announcements to do, and when we come back, we're going to start off our third set with a group from Long Island, New York. They're a pair of brothers called themselves the Lemon Twigs, and they have a new release out. We're going to hear something off of that very shortly here on CJAM 99.1, the voice of the underground in Windsor and Detroit.
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6: The Lemon Twigs are a band from Hicksville, seriously, Hicksville and Long Island, New York. They are Brian and Michael D'Addario, and they call their band The Lemon Twigs. They've been out for more than 10 years now, and they have a new release out. It is called, as I bring it up here on the computer, Look for Your Mind, and we're going to hear a track off of it right now from the Lemon Twigs. 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

Russian.

0: Apollo Ghosts on CJAM 99.1 FM, the voice of the underground in Windsor and Detroit. They are a band from Vancouver, as I mentioned. And we just heard a song from their double album release, Pink Tiger, that came out in March of 2022. The song was called Pink Boys. And before Apollo Ghosts, we heard from another band from the West. From Calgary, we heard Your Local Menace. They have something a little more recent called Your Friendly Neighborhood. That's the name of their newest LP. And we heard the song Parasocial from that record from Your Local Menace. And then going back to 1978 before that, for one of the premier new wave bands, New York City's Talking Heads, David Byrne and the rest of his band, we heard a song called Stay Hungry from their second LP, More Songs About Buildings and Food. And then an artist from Montreal before that, her name is Helene Barbier. She has a new LP out. It actually came out in the latter part of 2025. And it's called Panorama from that release, Milquetoast. And then Motorists from Toronto before that, we heard Next Blue Kings from their latest album, Never Sing Alone. And then Vancouver's Be Afraid before that, they have a new EP out called Dreaming. From that release, we played a track called Don't Wake Daddy. And then going back again to 1978, two 1978 tracks in that release, we heard from San Francisco punk band Crime from a nice lo-fi sounding basement recording they made in 1978, now compiled on a release called San Francisco's Doomed. We heard Rock and Roll Enemy number 1 from Crime. And we started our third set off for Indie Guitar Swing this week with Long Island Brothers, the D'Addario Brothers, the Lemon Twigs. Their latest album is a 2026 release. It's called Look for Your Mind. Great sounding new record of them. Got to get a copy of this for myself. We heard Bring You Down. Some really strong mid-60s Beatlesque type beat to it, I guess you could say. It has a mid-60s sound to it without being too derivative. The Lemon Twigs. And that brings us up to 9:31 on this fine Sunday evening. Hope you're enjoying the show so far. We have two quick commercial announcements to do. And when we come back, we're going to start off our fourth and final set for Indie Guitar Swing this week with Los Angeles band Slippers. That's coming up very shortly here on CJAM.
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2: 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Of course, it's your own trip, so be my guest, but please be advised that there is a warning on that one, okay?
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We're going to start our fourth and final set off right now with Los Angeles band Slippers. They have a new release out called Slippers 8. From that release now, this is Sunday Morning.

From Montreal, Knitting on CJAM 99.1 FM. From their latest album, Souvenir, we heard the song Shuffle. And then before that, out of Calgary, Sea of Lettuce have a new EP out called Open Doors from that Frame of Mind. From Toronto, from their 2023 release, a self-titled album, we heard, appropriately titled for this, for last night and today, Rain in the Afternoon. Vincent Cooney, before that, from Montreal, we heard Keep It Cool from his latest EP, Accident. Weird Nightmare from Toronto, another rain-themed song for a rainy early part of today. Head Full of Rain from their newest album called Hoopla, Weird Nightmare. And then White Denim before that, they have a new release as of 2026. It's called 13. It's their 13th album. We heard Quiet Moment from that record. And we started our fourth and final set off for Indie Guitar Swing this week with Los Angeles band Slippers. We heard Sunday Morning from Slippers 8, their newest LP release. That's going to just about do it for tonight's show. Thanks so much for listening to Indie Guitar Swing this week. I'm going to leave you now with one final track now with Dinosaur Jr. from 1991's Green Mind. This is Muck. Everyone have a very fine week ahead. We'll see you again next Sunday at 8 o'clock for another edition of Indie Guitar Swing here on CJAM 99.1 FM.

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0: everywhere things, everything is no good. 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
1: You're missing a couple of strings on this bass guitar. Is that how you learned it, and you never bothered to buy two new ones, or is there a plan?
2: After 2 years, I mean, what's the point spending money on a lottery? It's like 2 is enough. It's adequate. 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
1: No, definitely we've progressed to a basement band.
2: Mm-hmm. Yeah, we've got inside the house now.
1: We're inside the house now.
3: Sitting in a van all day long.
4: That part's not fun.
3: That part is not the most fun.
4: Does it smell in the van?
3: It smells in the van.
4: Oh, I like it when it smells. Is it dirty in the van?
3: It's dirty in the van.
4: Oh, I like it when it's

0: Well, I think that most music probably is, in a sense, or it's sort of an electronic thing or a mathematical thing, and that all exists in the molecular structure of the universe.
1: 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I'm your host, Dave Constantino, joined by Adam Pelche. We're also syndicating across several different stations throughout Canada. We have a very special show for you tonight, just as we do every night.
2: But this one's particularly special.
1: Why?
2: Well, because it's September the 14th.
1: What does that mean?
2: Well, it's the only time we've ever done a show on September 14th.
1: That's not true.
2: Okay, that's patently a lie. But okay. I am very excited for this. We're going to have a lot of cool stuff lined up for you on this show. We're going to have some music by Cold Moon. We're going to have Crack Cloud, a new track by Japan Droids, a brand new track from The Smile from a forthcoming album they're going to drop, something from the brand new Jesus Lizard, some stuff from Pack Rat, some stuff from Submissives. We're going to be celebrating the 30th anniversary of There's Nothing Wrong With Love by Built to Spill, and we're going to be playing some tracks from the new Richard Laviolet record, which is the final record that was released, recorded, I should say, before Richard's passing. So we're going to play a couple of numbers from this. I've previewed it. It is amazing, and I'm really glad we're going to be able to share some of this with our audience.
1: Thank you, Adam. And also something that just popped up out of nowhere that's really exciting and unexpected. There's a brand new Gory single. Mm-hmm. And this is two tracks that were recorded in 1990. So I believe those were the sessions with Alex Chilton. I'm not 100% because they did do a lot of recording during that time. But anyways, two songs. One is Cry Girl and the B-side is Everything That's Mine. And I believe Cry Girl is actually a cover, but this single was put out for their European tour that they're just about to embark / are currently on. And so it is available through a European label, but there also is a U.S. pressing. So if you do a quick Google search for this, you will be able to find a way to access this 7-inch. It comes in two different colors. The Euro vinyl is blue. The American is like a greeny color.
2: And you can get both for the price of two. That would be great. We also want to let you know that in addition to that, in this set, we're going to be playing something from the brand new Knitting record. It just dropped this week. It's called Some Kind of Heaven. Very excited. We've been previewing some tracks from that for the past couple months. And a little bit of a surprise release, brand new Nick Lowe and Los Straitjackets, always a good combination. They have a new album out this week, so we're going to be playing something from that as well. And we also want to say, Dave, I don't often congratulate you on air, but congratulations on updating the website and making it look so shiny and sparkly. Revrock.blogspot.com is the place to go for information about the music we play, the bands we love, and full set lists of each episode. It's really worth checking out, and Dave does some pretty amazing write-ups. I've contributed a few over the years as well, so there's some good, valuable literary content on there as well.
1: Merci beaucoup, mon ami.
2: Sup, yeah.
1: I also want to say, it's now 2 weeks behind after this episode airs.
2: Well,
1: but no pressure for me.
2: The pressure's on.
1: It's on me completely.
2: Tonight, you better get on it. But you know what? While I chastise Dave for his lack of updating, we're going to get to that new Gory song. I'm very excited to hear this. This is the A-side, I believe.
1: This is the A-side, the current only track that's available online. Cry Girl by the Gorys here, previously unreleased track and a new single that you can get and pre-order now.

0: 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If you're listening to us live, you're probably hearing us on CJAM 99.1 FM or iHeartRadio, or perhaps online at cjam.ca. We're also, of course, syndicated across various stations throughout Canada. David, we just came back from a set there featuring one of our favorite newer groups, La Hayes Babies, and we heard Soyez Fier, which is a new song of theirs. It was released as a single just a few weeks ago. It has a great music video. They still make them, believe it or not.
1: Oh, yeah, they do.
0: It includes eating lots of carnival food and messes, and it's a nice nod to the end of summer. Really dug that one.
1: What question, though? How much is the most carnival food that you have eaten in one go?
0: That I've kept down?
1: No.
0: Oh, well, in that case, it was probably those three consecutive hot dogs I had as a child. But then I was on the whipped a wheel, and it didn't end well.
1: All right, then. Thank you for that.
0: That's good for all those kids out there listening. Don't eat three consecutive hot dogs.
1: Thank you for that hot dog vomit story.
0: I didn't say I vomited.
1: Oh, sorry. Okay, before that, we heard some brand new music from Nick Lowe and Lost Straitjackets. They have a new album out, and they're actually coming through Detroit very soon.
0: Oh, yes, very, very soon. In fact, it's going to be Friday. Saturday, October 26th.
1: Yeah, and that's going to be at the Magic Bag in Ferndale, Michigan. We heard the song Went to a Party from this new release, which is entitled Indoor Safari.
0: Mm-hmm. You know what? Nick Lowe and Lost Straitjackets, they make such a good pairing, and really, they've been collaborating together for a number of years now. I know for a while, Nick Lowe was even just recording with other bands, and Lost Straitjackets ended up just being his backing band on tour, but I love the synergy they have.
1: Yeah.
0: Really good release, like all of theirs. Another really fantastic release is the latest from Knitting. We heard something from their sophomore record, Some Kind of Heaven, with the track Heaven. Really great, propulsive, post-punk indie rock. Highly recommended. We've played a lot of their previous release. This one, I think, has more of a focus on garage and post-punk elements than their previous one did, and I'm really digging this beefed-up sound. I think it's great. Also great is what we heard to start off with, a newer, older song recorded all the way back in 1990, but now just released as a single. That's from the Gorries.
1: That's right. We heard Cry Girl, a new release from a forthcoming 7-inch, which comes out at the end of September, I believe, the 27th, it looks like, for their European tour. And honestly, I hope that they do a U.S. Some U.S. shows when they come back. It's been a while.
0: Some US shows. Maybe some Canadian shows. That would be lovely.
1: Yeah.
0: Come on, boys. Come on over. What are you scared of?
1: All right. So coming up next.
0: Oh, wait. This next set. This is important. A new album and the last album we're going to hear from Richard Laviolette.
1: Yep, and this album has been getting a lot of critical and rave reviews, and rightfully so. It got mentioned in the Globe and Mail, and it's just a great album, and it's a very unique album, of course, because of what he was going through prior to his passing. And it's dark, but it's also positive, and it's just very raw and real.
0: I feel when people hear a term like life-affirming, there's a certain type of connotation to that, and it can get a little bit posturing. But when I say this is life-affirming, you can tell this is someone who went through this horrible situation, through this illness, and still was talking about these aspects of life that were worth appreciating. And we don't need to get into too much detail about the passing of Richard Laviolette. There's certainly enough in the press, but I think there is something about this where you hear this incredible sensitivity to the world because of what he was going through, and it comes across. You said it's raw, and it really is. Probably the rawest thing he's ever recorded.
1: Yeah.
0: And you're going to hear this, especially this vocal strain he does on one of these songs. It's just incredible. So we're going to hear two songs from this brand new release called All Wild Things Are Shy. But before we get to that, we're going to play another pair of tracks.
1: We're actually going to hear a pair of tracks from Built to Spill, 30th anniversary of their album There's Nothing Wrong with Love. And they've been doing a tour where they've been playing the full album. And a couple weeks ago, we played a different track, but they came through Detroit and they played the full album.
0: Yeah, and this one's really interesting. This is their sophomore release, so even though it is that, a lot of the members of the band consider this basically their first work, their first fully fleshed out Built to Spill record. And it was built as a sort of quasi-concept record, the main concept being it's about growing up.
1: Mm-hmm.
0: And unlike the traditional notion of what a concept record is. It's not following a narrative or a story necessarily. It's following instead the sort of modes and feelings of what it means to be growing up, to end up having these different touchstones for being a person of adolescence going into adulthood. And in terms of that, it's one of the most insightful records about that very tumultuous period in a person's life. I think this might encapsulate what it is to be maybe a young adolescent, probably better than any record aside from maybe Violent Femmes' debut. There's a lot of wonderful stuff in there, but we also hear, I think, the blossoming of some great songwriting and some singing as well, because we end up hearing Doug March with his lead vocals, really finding his own confidence, the confidence to say a lot of unique things and to vocalize in unique ways. And his guitar, he kind of became an indie rock guitar hero, and you really start hearing the source of that here. It's not quite as long flowing with his solos and his work as some of his subsequent releases would be, but you definitely hear these great layers of melody in his playing. And to celebrate 30 years of this incredible album, we're going to play two tracks from this. And we're going to start off with Dystopian Dream Girl, one of my favorite songs from this record. And we're going to play another one called Reasons before we get to some music from Richard LaViolette.

0: New music there from what is the final album by Richard Laviolette, All Wild Things Are Shy. We heard Don't Quit On Me, and then we also heard Milkweed and Motherwort. And there's no way to listen to this album and not pick up on the emotionally charged lyrics and songs and content. And it's quite moving. You can't ignore the fact about that he's not here anymore, and he made this knowing that he wasn't going to be. But I strongly recommend everyone give it a listen. It is quite an amazing and beautiful record. And there has been some touring, even though Richard's not around, with people that played on the record and friends, and they've played in different places. And I believe there was like an inaugural show to release the album through You've Changed Records, we should say. This is how you can get the record. They did it at the, what's that festival they do in, like, you know what, I'm drawing a blank. But it featured a collaborative of different musicians, and I believe, like, Jose Contreras, Shotgun Jimmy, members of the Burning Hell, and more. Anyways, they've been playing shows, playing the songs to promote the record, and you should at least give it a listen. It is a good one, and...
1: excellent. Yeah. And it's getting a lot of press as well. I mean, in addition to a lot of big rave reviews from the usual music press periodicals, you're also getting mentions in the Globe and Mail and other popular newspaper publications. So, yeah, it's definitely getting a lot of praise word of mouth, and it's getting through the publication circle. So, highly recommended. Also highly recommended, if you have not had a chance to listen to it in its 30 years of existence, you might want to jump on the bandwagon finally. There's Nothing Wrong With Love by Built to Spill. Of course, probably the big breakthrough for the band, featuring Doug March and his wonderful guitar work. We heard two tracks from this record, which is celebrating 30 years of being around this week. We heard the tracks Reasons and Dystopian Dream Girl, with that great line about David Bowie and how much Doug March loves Lodger.
0: And yeah, that's how we started off that set. Coming up next, we're going to play a bunch of new stuff for the most part. Starting off with a band that had a record out in 2008 called the Achmonics, and I believe that's how you pronounce it, and they have a new album out. So the album they previously put out was called Party Fever, and the new one is called After Party Fever, and all of the songs are very, there's like a Farfisa organ driving the songs, really garagey and up-tempo. And they got this new release out, which is really cool, so we're going to hear that. We're also going to hear brand new music from The Submissives. This is a band based out of Montreal, and it's out on Celluloid Lunch Records. They have a new album that's out now called Live in Valve Studios.
1: Now, is it actually live?
0: Value Studios, sorry.
1: Is it actually live at the Value Studios, or...
0: I'm not sure. That's just what they called it, maybe?
1: Well, cheeky little Submissives, aren't they? But yeah, also a newer album, too. I think we may have played something by this in the past, or at least this band, but Pack Rat. It's a mini album called Life's a Trap, so we're going to play something from that. And then something that we played the week it was released, before it was officially recognized as a record, something by Jack White's latest, his effort No Name.
0: Yeah, we're going to hear a track from that, which I believe is now available in stores again, because it sold out when it originally was released on vinyl. And we're also going to hear a pair of tracks from The Henchmen. They played a show at the Labor Day Festival not too long ago in Michigan, and Jack White joined them for a couple songs. There's also a bit of history. He played with them on their 1998 album, Hench Forth. And he played bass on that. And then they also put out a single where he did some vocals and also some guitar. And he did some live shows with them back in the day. So it's really cool to see. And they played a lot of songs from this record and also from their quite large discography. So we're going to hear something from that album from 1998. We're also going to hear something from 2017's XXV. And then maybe some new Bloodshot Bill.
1: That's right. Now, you're going to want to stay tuned, because throughout the program, we're also going to have new music from Jesus Lizard, Japan Droids, The Smile, Kim Deal, Coal Moon, OCs, and Crack Cloud coming up. But as Dave mentioned, Achmonics is up next. Ain't Coming In, here on Revolution Rock.

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1: We awaken to it in the morning. We set our clocks by it. We dress according to the weather reports. 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
3: 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Of course, you may also be listening to us on any one of the radio stations that syndicates the program being Revolution Rock. Adam and Dave with you for at least another hour, at least, it's definitely an hour, but we're going to be bringing you some more great music coming up. Expect to hear some music from Jesus Lizard, Japandroids, The Smile, Cole Moon, Crisis Party, OCs, but what we're going to do now is reel back to the past and talk about what we heard. And that was a really doomy-sounding song that we heard. In fact, I think it was called Doomin?
4: That's right, by Bloodshot Bill.
3: Doomin.
4: From his latest surf instro album, Diary of the Doom, which is out on High Tide Recordings. We heard a pair of tracks before that from The Henchmen, based out of Detroit. We heard something from 2017's XXV, which I believe is 25.
3: 25, if you're Roman.
4: We heard, yeah, and we heard the song Flash Flood from that release. Then we heard a track called Automatic from 1998's Henceforth, and that's a track that features Jack White on backing vocals, I believe, and also bass.
3: Which is very appropriate, because before that we actually heard something from Jack White's latest solo record, the surprise release of No Name. We heard That's How I'm Feeling, a great song that actually features an accompanying music video as of now, so you can check that out. A fantastic record and a surprise release, to say the least. Also, he had a surprise showing that he did at the Labor Day Festival.
4: Played a couple tracks with the Henchmen.
3: And Meg White showed up to stand behind the drummer.
4: No, she did not. But that did happen in a Rock On Tour show.
3: That happened at a Rock On Tour, as you were talking.
4: Many years ago, yeah.
3: I would love you to tell that story, because I thought it was very interesting.
4: I think we just did.
3: Well, you're a great storyteller. So
4: I think it was when they put out their first album, the one that has Steady As She Goes, the Rock On Tours, and Meg White came out. It was at the Fillmore, and she sat next to the drummer and just kind of smiled and didn't really say anything, and after a few minutes, she left.
3: Yes, so that was probably the closest we'll get to a White Stripes reunion ever, except for when they go to court against Donald Trump. That will be interesting.
4: Yes, that is a reunion. And then before that, we heard music from Pack Rat, a newer Canadian group. We heard a track maybe a couple weeks back. This is actually a full-length record, Life's a Trap. We heard a track called I Know You Know.
3: And it's interesting because on the Bandcamp page for this group, which you can check out, it only gives a limited listing of tracks, so I guess it's just a preview. There's more songs for a full-length release. I'll definitely be exploring this a bit more to hear all the tracks I've missed out on it, but a great new group full of energy. Another group full of energy is someone we heard before them who also have a new release out on Celluloid Lunch Records. That would be The Submissives, a group out of Montreal.
4: Yeah, we heard the song Obsessive from the new release Live at Value Studios. And then we started off with new music from the Achmonics. They have a new album out called After Party Fever, their first release since 2008. And we heard the first track on that album called Ain't Coming In.
3: So in the next set, we're going to hear a lot of brand new music. In fact, it's all new. Some tracks are actually from forthcoming releases that don't have official studio albums released yet, but will be coming. Kim Deal, best known for her work in The Breeders and Pixies, actually has her debut solo record, which is in the works. There's a lot of works here on this particular album that have been produced and feature Steve Albini. Mm-hmm. So this is a kind of a posthumous collaboration for him that will be released. That's going to be out on November 22nd. It's going to be titled Nobody Loves You More, and we're going to hear a track from that. Also, a surprise release being announced by The Smile, who already had a full-length album out this January, and they're going to have a second album out this year in October called Cutouts. They released a couple songs from that, so we're going to play one of those. And as announced a few weeks ago, Japan Droids are calling it quits, but before they do, they've decided to release one final record titled Fate and Alcohol. There is already a second track released previewing ahead of this official release in October, so we're going to hear that. And then, two brand new releases, A Deaf Portrait of Peace by the Toronto group Sham Family. We're going to hear a track from that, and probably the most exciting, for fans who haven't heard anything from this group in a while, and I know I'm one of them, brand new Jesus Lizard, a group with an album that's been in long gestation for years now, titled Rack. This is, I think, their first record in over 15 years, I want to say.
4: It's been some time.
3: Mm-hmm. And we're going to play an amazing song. They definitely have not lost their edge in any capacity. We're going to start the set off with the track Alexis Feels Sick here on Revolution Rock.

0: Music there from Kim Deal, new music, who has a forthcoming album. We heard the track Coast, and that was actually produced by the one and only Steve Albini, of course, prior to his untimely passing earlier this year.
1: And I don't know if Steve Albini produces every song on the record, but I do know he contributes a bit to the recording. But the full length is going to be called Nobody Loves You More, and that is the debut solo record from Kim Deal, best known, of course, for her work with Breeders and Pixies. But yeah, this debut solo record is coming out on November 22nd.
0: Before that, we heard music from The Smile, brand new music from a forthcoming album, their second this year, called Cutouts. And we heard the song.
1: We heard the song Zero Sum. That is coming out on October 4th. Kind of an interesting one, a very jittery, almost jazzy take of rock and Tetris theme music, I think would be a good way to describe it. But like incredible incendiary guitar there from the one and only Johnny Greenwood, who you did reveal would be actually filling in for Nick Cave and the Bad Seeds as a bass player on their upcoming tour.
0: I believe so. We should probably fact check that. But
1: So you just had me just spew libel on air. Okay.
0: Well, no, I believe that I read that, but
1: I believe a lot of things.
0: Yeah?
1: Well, while Dave fact-checks, as he should have before that, I will mention the track we heard prior to that was D&T by the band Japandroids. They have a final album that's going to be released on October 18th. They've officially announced that they're disbanding after quite a few years together. We heard that track from their forthcoming final release, Fate and Alcohol. That is going to be released on October 18th.
0: Okay, so I made a mistake. I got the Greenwood wrong. It's actually Colin Greenwood who will be playing bass with him.
1: So everyone who just bought their tickets in that exact second because I said it, my apologies. Dave can give you a refund. You know what? You can put in your request for a refund on our website, revrock.blogspot.com. Please don't give us too many flames.
0: And please don't do that. Prior to that, what did we hear? We heard music from Sham Family from their latest release, A Death Portrait of Peace.
1: Yeah, this is the debut record. I do know Sham Family had some other releases, but I believe they were EPs. This full-length release is now in stores by the Toronto group. We heard the track Peroxide Boys from that, and we started things off with Alexis Feels Sick, a great track from the latest release from the Jesus Lizard, their first album in a number of years. This one's self-produced, and they also work with some other engineers, but the sound is incredible on here. It really does sound like their recordings back from the early 90s, like they haven't missed a beat whatsoever. The new album is entitled Rack, and you can find that in stores now.
0: All right, so coming up next, we're going to hear more newer music, starting off with a newer single from a local band called The Pain in October. And they're very influenced by 60s psychedelia. And you'll hear it on this single we're going to play called Butterfly Eyes. And we're also going to hear some music from a band out of Nanaimo, BC called Coal Moon. They had an album out called Quota earlier this year. And it's also got some psych vibes. So we're going to play a track from that.
1: We're going to hear Pee-wees. They're a band from Italy now. Would you say they have psych vibes?
0: I'd say more garage vibes.
1: They have garage vibes?
0: Soul
1: so
0: vibes.
1: They're not psyching out in the garage. They're just waxing some cars. Okay.
0: Sure. And then we're also going to hear some music from a band based out of Ottawa called Crisis Party. And the reason I'm playing this is they're actually going to be doing a show on September 20th here in Windsor at the Meteor with two other bands that are very different sounding. But it's going to be a really interesting night of music. And we're going to hear a track from their 2022 release, Welcome to the Party.
1: So, but just before we get to that, we should play a quick station ID just to remind you what station this show originally comes out on. Spoilers, it's CJM FM. Here is Revolution Rock.
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0: You've been listening to Revolution Rock here on CJAM 99.1 FM in the Windsor, Detroit area. I'm your host, Dave, joined with Adam, and we just came back there from a set of, I believe, all new music. Is that true or mostly new?
1: No. Actually, Dave, that is patently untrue. Okay. However, we do have quite a bit of new music in there, including what we ended off with. And I know this is one you've been wanting to play for a little bit.
0: I think I did play one track at one point.
1: One time, but, you know, that was so long ago. We've grown as people. We've developed it. But now we're back. Listening to this, we heard, I believe the song is entitled Drug City, and It's by the band OCs.
0: From their newest album, Sorks 80.
1: Which stands for?
0: No idea.
1: No idea. Well, that's from the mind of Jay Dwyer, so who knows?
0: John Dwyer.
1: Well, yeah, but J is the first initial of John.
0: I thought
1: John.
0: You were saying, like, J-A-Y.
1: Well, Dave, if I said it, you'd know I was saying it. But
0: Jay Dwyer is his, like, jazz alter ego.
1: Exactly. Yeah. It's his nom de plume. But no, another great stuff from OCs. Dwyer is always putting out amazing content and does it so frequently. Who knows how? Perhaps being part of a drug city. With that said, prior to that, we heard some music from a band that's actually going to be performing at the Meteor Lounge, and that's taking place on September 20th.
0: Yes, Crisis Party are playing, one of three bands, and we played something from 2022's Welcome to the Party. We heard the song Warble. Prior to that, we heard music from the Standells going all the way back to the late 60s.
1: 67.
0: Yes, 1967. We heard 99 and a Half, and we pulled this from a compilation album that came out many years ago called Hot Hits and Hot Ones.
1: Yeah, so kind of a mixture of greatest hits and then some great deep cuts. Really great full song number. A little bit James Brown-esque in the ending of the number.
0: Mm-hmm.
1: Wonderful stuff. Standells, definitely one of those great garage bands that didn't get their due back in the day. Retrospectively, were definitely celebrated. And, you know, I think they've influenced a lot of groups. Probably even the one that we heard before that, all the way from Italy.
0: Yeah, we heard new music from the Pee-wees. Their latest release is called One Ride, and they're a long-standing garage band from Italy. They put out stuff. They started in the 90s, and this is something from their new album. We heard Plastic Bullets. Prior to that, we heard something from Nanaimo, BC. We heard Cole Moon with their kind of psyche drone-y track, Steam Restoration Blues. That's from their latest release, Quota. And then we started off with a newer single from The Painted October, Butterfly Eyes. That's a band based out of Windsor, Ontario, that's been playing some shows around town and putting out a few songs online digitally. Really cool stuff.
1: And then we're going to end off the show with a track from Crack Cloud. Their latest release, Red Mile, has been played quite a few times, actually, on Rev Rock. It's really good. And we're going to play another track from that called The Ballad of Billy. Before we get to that, though, always a reminder for listeners, you're going to want to stay tuned to CJAM after the program because Mark Hazebon is up next with the Cowboys and Indies program, a long-standing show here on CJAM 99.1 FM, well worth your while, and I'm sure any of the syndicated stations that we're playing on. Likewise, they have excellent programming there after the show. Of course, always a quick plug once again for the website, which is revrock.blogspot.com. And there you're going to see playlists, information about the bands we play, the music we love, and the occasional write-up. There's actually some great articles there, including one that Dave did for our Beach Boys episode, which was quite fantastic.
0: Yeah, that was a fun show, and you can check out the show and the playlist and the post all at that website.
1: That's a lot.
0: That's a lot. Maybe too much for you, but you can do it in segments.
1: You can do it.
0: I believe in everyone. I believe in you.
1: Especially
0: all.
1: If your name's Billy. Hey, speaking of which, the Ballad of Billy is coming up next. And if we have time, maybe we'll throw something else in. But this is Crack Cloud ending out this edition of Revolution Rock.

0: Well, I want you to picture in your mind right now a huge, giant silver spoon. Picture that in your mind's eye. And I want you to picture yourself, you're shining this silver spoon. All of a sudden, an alligator begins to come up in your mind's eye. All of a sudden, as you're doing that, a goat bites you on the rear end. Ow! Ow! Ow! That's it.
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0: It is a big deal for our family.
1: Renovators.
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0: So let me set the scene. It's 2 in the afternoon and 34 degrees. The Queensland heart.
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This one coming to you live Tuesday, July 28th. Things start today with our old pal Richard Laviolette, song called Don't Quit on Me from his great record All Wild Things Are Shy, recorded shortly before he passed away. Great, great record. Seek it out. And if you got to see Bri Webb and Kotz at the art gallery here in Windsor a few months back, you got to see them cover one of the songs from that LP, and they feature on it as well. Going to be with you for an hour and a half today. Lots of stuff queued up, all kind of in a similar tone, and we're going to dive right back into it right now with Bonnie Prince Billy, a song called Another Day Full of Dread on Steel Belted Radio.

almost walked into a wall. Oh man, she was a sight to see. And at the party down the hall, he said, "You are the highest apple in the tree." Out the window in the harbor, he saw a little ship. The moon was worn just slightly on the right. And they slow danced so the needle wouldn't skip, until the room was filled with light.

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0: just remembering. I'm just remembering. Just remembering. I'm just remembering.
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8: 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Just before the break, Silver Jews, the late great David Berman with I Remember Me from the Bright Flight LP. Heard from Big Star, I'm in Love with a Girl. Got to Magnolia Electrico, Whip Poor Will from the Josephine LP. A.A. Bondi brought you Lover's Waltz. Got to some Rumble Seat, Cursing Concrete. Rumble Seat, Chuck and Chris from Hot Water Music. Short-lived acoustic project. Heard from the Sadies with Cut Corners. Bonnie Prince Billy brought you Another Day Full of Dread. And Richard LaViolette did Don't Quit on Me. Still have an hour left with you today, and up next, we're gonna get to some music from Elvis Perkins. LP's called Ash Wednesday, and we're gonna hear the song "The Night and the Liquor" right now on Steel Belted Radio.

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Music before the break from Waylon Jennings from the Nashville Rebel soundtrack. I'm a long way from home. Got to William Tyler live rendition there of I'm Gonna Live Forever. Lucero from the Attic Tapes brought you Hello Sadness. Got to Sunvolt with Windfall. Greg Sage of the Wipers brought you Soul's Tongue from the Straight Ahead LP. Rocky Vadalotto did Wait Out the Days. A band from the East Coast that I'm very excited are have playing some shows right now out there with Greg McPherson. They're called Horses. First time they played together in a little while. From an EP called Brotherly Love, you heard For All My Uncles. That little set started off with Elvis Perkins, and that's going to do it for my yapping this week. Still 30 minutes left in the show. Coming up in this last 30-minute block, going to hear from Ben Weaver, Drive-By Truckers, Greg Freeman, and to start things off right now, Bill Callahan is going to do a song for you called Riding for the Feeling on Steel Belted Radio.

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0: Hey, everybody. This is Joe Keithley from DOA. How you doing? You know what? 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Now, reaching higher ground in Windsor and Detroit. So now you have no excuse but to be tuned in 24/7, my friend.
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2: 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I'm Dani and this is the show where we bring Brazilian music and culture to our non-Portuguese speaking audience. And tonight's show is about an artist who conquered the world and then chose to come back home. 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
3: Hi guys, I'm Jana, and what Anitta did this year is something really rare in the music industry. She was at the top of global charts, singing in English and Spanish, performing at Coachella, nominated for a Grammy, and then she stopped and said publicly, "Happy? I'm really happy in Brazil." And she released a double album, 32 songs, that is samba, forró, reggae, MPB, and spirituality, with guests like Maria Bethânia, Alceu Valença, Liniker, Martinália. This is completely different than Anitta. This is a completely different Anitta.
2: 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And we are playing only songs from this new album because this is her story and we are sure you love it.
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0: So to understand this album, you need to understand where Anitta's come from. She grew up in Honório Gurgel, a working class neighborhood in Rio de Janeiro. She started singing at church. As a teenager, she became MC Anitta in the baile funk scene, performance at community parties organized by Furacão 2000, which is basically the birthplace of funk carioca. And in 2013, Show das Poderosas made her the biggest pop star in Brazil overnight. From there, she went internationally. She sang in English, Spanish, French, Italian. She worked with Madonna, Cardi B, The Weeknd, Peso Pluma. Envolver made her the first Brazilian artist to reach number one on Spotify Global. She won a VMA, was nominated for a Grammy. She did everything.
1: But here's what she said this year, and this is important. She said that to maintain an international career without abandoning Brazil, she was giving up too much of her personal life. No time to rest, no time to think, no time to grow as a person. And when she decided to slow down, everything changed. That's where Equilibrium comes from. This first block brings the energy side of the album, collaborations with artists like Marina Sena, Lineker, Lua de Luna, and Shakira. It is fun, groovy, but you can also feel that something deeper is happening underneath. CGM 99.1 FM, Anitta.

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2: 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If you're just joining us, tonight is all about Anita and her album Equilibrium. And the second block is about a side of Anita that a lot of people didn't know existed, her spirituality and her connection to Afro-Brazilian religions. She follows the Yoruba traditions. Her father and her brother do too. And on this album, she talks openly about orishas, about faith, protection. There's a song with Maria Bethânia, one of the most legendary voices in Brazilian music, where Bethânia doesn't sing. She recites a poem about Ogum, the orisha of strength and protection. That's very powerful.
3: In this block, you're gonna hear the real Brazilian songs. That is Forró with Alceu Valença, who is a legend from the Northeast. That is Samba with Martinalha, Reggae with Alexandre Carlo from Nati Roots. She even recorded a version of Azul by Djavan in Spanish, and Djavan himself approved every word. This block shows that Anita didn't just go back to Brazil. She went deep into Brazil, into the roots, the religion sounds that most pop artists would never touch. And she did it with respect and with love.
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2: 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Anita said that His Pita is the most confessional song she has ever written, like a timeline of her career and her life. The pain of being judged, the price of being a woman in this industry, the feeling of never being enough, no matter how much you achieve. And then there's Pra Você Gostar de Mim, which she calls Sad Little Bossa Nova, inspired by the story of Carmen Miranda, who was the first Brazilian woman to make it big internationally in Hollywood in the 1940s. But behind all the glamour, she lived with depression and an abusive marriage, and she died at only 46.
3: Anita saw herself in that story, a Brazilian woman fight for a space in a world that wasn't built for her. And that connection made her rethink everything, her career, her health, her priorities. She said, "When I decided to slow down, I finally start to get better." And you can hear that in their songs. This block is quiet, honest, and real. No choreography, no viral dances. Just Anita, the person behind the pop star, finally breathing.
2: And that's tonight's edition of Gems in Gems. Anita proved that coming home is not giving up. Sometimes it's the bravest thing you can do.
3: Thanks for spending your Friday evening with us. We'll be back next week with another Gems in Gems.
2: Because Brazilian grooves hit different.
3: Bye-bye. 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
1: On Thursday, August 6th, Ultra Bomb at Lion's Head Tavern, Heathen at The Sanctuary, Queens of the Stone Age at Ford Field, 1,000 Horses at Logger House, In Angles at the Crowfoot. 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
2: Drivers who use handheld devices such as cell phones are 4 times more likely to get into crashes serious enough to cause injury or even death. Brain injuries such as those caused by distracted driving kill more people under the age of 20 than any other causes combined. 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Everyone deserves to travel on our roads without fear.

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0: Ladies and gentlemen, welcome to 99.1 FM CJAM and our newest show, Sports Windsor. I am your host, Uwe Lusher, and it is my honor to present the only show covering sports in Windsor, and the only radio show purely for sports south of Toronto. For our fourth episode, we'll be recapping a fantastic edition of the World Junior Showcase, which took place in Windsor and sharing an exciting championship victory for a well-loved Windsor organization. The 2026 IIHF World Junior Summer Showcase in Windsor served as the first major evaluation camp for the 2027 World Juniors featuring Canada, the United States, Sweden, and Finland. Even though they were the gold medalists in 2026, Sweden coming away with a victory is a little bit surprising as they went undefeated against the Canadian, US, and Finnish teams. They finished with a 3-2 record. Their last game was a great one for them, beating their biggest rivals, the Finns, 5-2. Meanwhile, the Canadians had quite the disappointing tournament, going 1-2, taking a big 7-2 loss against the States in the last game of their tournament. However, one of the big standouts Windsor fans knew very well. He was the starting center for the Windsor Spitfires in 2025 and was selected very highly in the NHL draft. My first interview of the World Junior Showcase was with Jack Nesbitt. Unfortunately, due to the amount of interviews going on in the room at the exact same time, some of the questions I had asked came out very glitchy and hard to understand. So some of them have been restated in the studio in the exact same way that I had asked at the event. You were selected 12th overall by the Flyers in the 2025 NHL selection. What was your first thought?
1: Well, I didn't really have any thoughts at that moment. It was unbelievable. I think my parents as well, like, they just, their heart dropped and we weren't really thinking about anything, but everything went great. It was an awesome experience, and I'm never going to be able to live up to that again. It was great, and I'm glad I had my whole family there to enjoy it with me.
0: Now, talking a little bit about your Spitfire career, since becoming a Spitfire in 2023, how have you developed as a player, and what has been the biggest step in your growth?
1: I mean, being with Windsor helped me a lot. It was a great spot, and I'm so happy they took me in that first round, 20th overall. So I thank Bill Bowler and all them a lot. And just throughout the years, we had a tough year my first year, but we just battled through that, and then brought a new coach in, Greg Walters, and he did awesome. He was amazing for us. Everyone loved him. He loved us, and he's a great coach. He put the team together well, and everything worked out for us. So it was awesome 3 years, and I'm happy I got to take this route.
0: So what does it mean to wear the Spitfires jersey and play for a city with such a passionate hockey community?
1: It means a lot. Just coming to the rink every day, you just love being here and seeing those fans. Sometimes they even came to practice, which was awesome, and they always supported us, so it was awesome to see, and I'm glad to see some of them this week here too.
0: So you now represent Canada at the World Junior Showcase in the same building where you play the OHL games. How special is this opportunity?
1: Really special. Used to this rink, and it's awesome to be back. Like I said, we got all our fans here, and you just hear them yelling your name and stuff. So it's awesome. It's good to be back, good to see them, and I love playing here, so it's good.
0: When NHL scouts watch your game, what do you hope they notice about your style of play?
1: I think I'm just a big power forward that plays a very physical game. I like to get in the dirty areas and just net front, and got a lot of playmaking abilities as well, so see the ice well and stuff like that, so that's what I'd say.
0: How do you handle the pressure amid expectations of being a young prospect?
1: For me, I don't feel too much pressure. I just put everything in the back of my head and just focus on myself, do what I need to do to make a good impression, stuff like that. So I block out that noise and just do what I can.
0: Last question. If you could go back and talk to your younger self, what advice would you give yourself about playing hockey?
1: I would just give myself just always work the hardest. My papa always told me that. Just be the hardest worker out there. Hard work beats talent. When talent is work hard, that's what he told me. And I just took that and ran with it. So it helped me a lot, and I keep saying that to myself.
0: Finland's World Junior Showcase showed plenty of promise despite an up-and-down week. They displayed strong defensive structure and disciplined play, while several young prospects made a case for future roles on their World Junior roster. Their final game ended in a 5-2 loss to Sweden, with Jeremy Virtanen and Vilho Vanatalo scoring Finland's goals. Goaltending and puck movement were encouraging at times, but the team struggled to generate consistent offense against the tournament's top opponents. Overall, the showcase gave Finland a strong foundation to build on as they continue preparing for the World Junior Championship. Here to talk about their experience at the World Junior Showcase was Finland's leading goal scorer, Jeremy Virtanen. What advice would you give to young hockey players who hope to wear the Finnish jersey one day?
2: Just work hard. Want to be the number one player. Dream about it.
0: As a Finnish player, what does it mean to represent your country on an international stage?
2: It's a big honor. There's a lot of people who want to wear this shirt, so I'm one of them, so I'm so happy.
0: What part of your game do you think has improved the most?
2: With the puck, I think that's maybe that.
0: What part of your game do you think has improved the most, other than that? Do you have a specific?
2: Maybe the offensive game. That's been better.
0: Have you had the chance to learn anything from teammates or opponents or your coach that you're going to take back home?
2: Yeah, we have a good coaching and teammates. We have a lot of experiences, so that helps a lot.
0: How do you stay confident after a tough shift or a difficult game?
2: Just put your mind on the next shift and think about the next situation.
0: What are NHL scouts asking you about the most when they speak with you?
2: There's not so much in the scouts, but just basic stuff.
0: Playing in front of international media and scouts can be intense. How do you handle that pressure?
2: Just don't think about it. It's like, just play the game and that's best for you.
0: Where do you hope the game of hockey will take you?
2: In the NHL, of course. That's what I think everybody dreams about, yeah.
0: The United States, meanwhile, entered the 2026 World Junior Summer Showcase with one of the deepest groups of young talent in a tournament and showed why they will be a major contender for the World Juniors. Team USA played with a fast, aggressive style built around speed, skill, and strong offensive pressure. After a tough loss to Sweden, the Americans bounced back with a statement 7-2 win over Canada, highlighting their scoring depth and ability to take over games. Forwards such as Ethan Wittenbach, Mikey Burchild, Wyatt Cullen, and Sammy Nelson showed the type of skill and competitiveness expected from the United States program. The Americans also received strong performances from their defensive group and goaltenders, giving them a balanced lineup on both ends of the ice, finishing second in the tournament. The showcase helped identify several players who could become key pieces for Team USA when the World Junior Championship arrives. Overall, the U.S. left Windsor with confidence and established themselves as one of the teams to watch heading into the tournament. Asher Barnett was a strong leader for the Team USA at the World Junior Showcase, serving as the team's captain. The talented defenseman brings a strong combination of skating, hockey IQ, and two-way ability, making him a reliable presence on the blue line. Barnett's leadership and composure helped guide a talented American group throughout the showcase. As one of the top U.S. players, he will be a player to watch as Team USA prepares for a future World Junior competition, and it was my honor to interview him. What does it mean to wear the USA jersey and represent your country at the World Junior Summer Showcase?
3: It's everything I've ever dreamed of ever since I was a kid. Every time you get to put on that jersey, you get a tingle. It's the most pride I've felt in my life.
0: How did this camp challenge you, both on and off the ice?
3: It's obviously not easy to come out here in the summer and hop right into games. So I think the pace of play could be challenging, but it was good. It was a lot of fun and good to compete.
0: How important is this showcase in helping you prepare for the World Junior Championship?
3: It's definitely a great stepping stone. I think it gives the management a good look at the prospect pool of players. And then it's also a great opportunity for us to come together as a team and get to know each other a little bit and work with each other.
0: So looking a little bit off the ice, who has had the biggest influence on your development as a player?
3: I'd say a lot of people. You know, it takes a village, but my mom has always been someone who's motivated me, and she's been, I'd say, the biggest person in my career that's helped me.
0: What are your goals for this upcoming season?
3: As a team, I'm looking to win national championship, and that's what I have my eye on. Personally, I want to get a lot better offensively and take another step and be a goal scorer and play heavy minutes and just be someone the team can rely on.
0: What is something fans might not know about you away from the rink?
3: I'm half Jewish. My mother's Catholic and my father's Jewish. So you don't see that too often in hockey, and that's something.
0: That's awesome. What advice would you give to young American hockey players who dream of wearing the USA jersey one day?
3: Yeah, it obviously a lot goes into it. You got to take it one day at a time, and you can't think too far ahead in the future. I'd say for young guys, the importance of hard work and blocking out the noise. There's a lot of noise today with, you know, social media and kids on their phones, but the hard work is done when no one's watching, and that's when it's most important.
0: With so many fans here in Windsor watching this event, what message would you like to share with everyone who's come out to support the showcase?
3: Yeah, thank you to all the fans. You know, it's obviously summer hockey, so I really wasn't expecting much coming here from the fans, but tonight it was a hell of a crowd, and they really kept us in the game. Even if they're rooting against us, you love to come into a building that has energy. So thank you guys.
0: You play for Michigan, right?
3: Correct.
0: What do you got to say for the Michigan fans? The fans across the pond, we do broadcast Detroit, so what do you got to say to the Michigan fans?
3: Yeah, children of Yost, everyone from Michigan, we're excited to get started. Got big things this year. Our team's going to, you know, compete every day as hard as we can. We're looking to bring home the national championship this year.
0: That's awesome. Thank you very much. Another player that I interviewed is one of Canada's top young forward prospects and was a key player to watch at the 2026 World Junior Summer Showcase. Known for his combination of skill, hockey sense, and competitiveness, he brings a strong two-way game and the ability to create offense in important moments. He was selected by the Utah Mammoth in the first round of the 2025 NHL Draft with the fourth pick, adding to his reputation as a high-end prospect. At the showcase, he showed why he is considered a potential leader for Canada's future World Junior teams. His maturity, work ethic, and offensive instincts make him one of the players to follow as he continues his development toward the NHL. Please welcome Caleb Denoyer. How did that goal to put you guys ahead feel today?
4: Yeah, it felt good. Great play on the power play. Obviously a great pass, and not the cleanest goal, but we'll take it.
0: You've already represented Canada at the World Juniors and are back at the Summer Showcase. How does this year's experience feel different from last year?
4: Well, it's my first summer showcase, so obviously that's new. But obviously, having the experience from the tournament last year, you try to get that and give it to the players that it's their first year, and help the team win in those games.
0: That's awesome. After being selected fourth overall by the Utah Mammoth in the 2025 NHL Draft, how has your approach to the game changed?
4: It didn't really change. Obviously, working with them and some of the staff, development coach, and you know, just working on little details of the game. But I got drafted there for a reason, so I won't change my game.
0: You've had success at every level you've played. What has been the biggest lesson you've learned from international hockey?
4: That you need to have a tight team. No, it's such a short-term event too. It's all guys that don't play together during the season, so you got to get as tight as possible, as quick as possible, and I think that's the main factor.
0: What has it been like playing in Windsor and experiencing the atmosphere created by the fans at this showcase?
4: Yeah, it's great. It was my first game tonight, and obviously some summer hockey, so it's not some sold-out crowds, but it was great here in Windsor. We're getting treated really well by the city, so the hospitality is great, and we enjoy it.
0: You're viewed as one of the leaders on this team. How do you try to set the tone in the locker room and on the ice?
4: Well, I think for me, it's just to stay myself, on and off the ice, be a good leader, lead by example, but also a pretty vocal guy, so just to stay myself.
0: Is there a player, either in the NHL or someone you've played with, that you've modeled parts of your game after?
4: Yeah, type of Jonathan Tate, good competitive forward that works on every end of every side of the ice, and got a lot of good intangibles and makes the player around him better.
0: Looking ahead a few years, what kind of player do you hope NHL fans and teams describe you as when you've established yourself in the league?
4: A Stanley Cup winner.
0: There you go. If you could give one piece of advice to young hockey players who dream of wearing the Team Canada jersey one day, what would it be?
4: Never give up. It's going to be hard sometimes, but if you believe in yourself and you have a lot of belief, you're going to make it. All right.
0: The game of the tournament would most definitely be one of these two, either Canada-Finland or Sweden-Finland. Unfortunately for the Finnish, they came out on the losing side of both of these games.

0: make you feel? You won player of the game, right? How did that make you feel?
1: It's fun to be recognized after the game for your performance, but a victory is always better. And when the team can go home with a smile, and it means much more.
0: There you go. If you could give one piece of advice to young hockey players dreaming of representing their country, what would it be?
1: Train hard, get every opportunity to train, go skate or do something, but also do other things that you think is fun, because hockey isn't everything.
0: Is there a particular player you enjoyed matching up against this week?
1: My old teammate, Apovaninen.
0: How do you balance playing your own game while also trying to stand out to NHL scouts?
1: I don't try to think about who's watching. I'm trying to play my game, and I know that works, so that's all I think about.
0: What's one lesson you've learned from a coach that still sticks with you every time you step on the ice?
1: Stick to the things that you learn in training, and it's gonna go well in the games.
0: What's the biggest goal you've set for yourself before next season?
1: Work extremely hard on every practice, even if I let in some goals or have a bad practice, I'm gonna give it my all.
0: And finally, what does representing Sweden mean to you personally?
1: Yeah, I can't describe it with words. It's an honor that can't be put to words. It's the biggest thing you can do in hockey, like representing your country. So
0: I got one more question for you. What is the difference between playing a goalie and playing on the outside in tournaments like this?
1: I don't know. I think they have a bit more to adjust to. Like, our playbook is different, maybe different from their home teams. And the goalie just stands there and he's going to take the puck. But it's, I don't know. It's.
2: My final interview guest was one of Canada's top performers at the World Junior Showcase, bringing skill, competitiveness, and strong two-way play. The talented forward is known for his hockey IQ, playmaking ability, and leadership qualities, making him a key piece of Canada's future plans. He comes from an athletic family, as his father, Mandy Malhotra, played 991 NHL games, while his uncle is two-time NBA MVP, Steve Nash. At the showcase, he showed why he is considered one of Canada's most exciting young prospects and a leader for future World Junior teams. It was my great honor to be able to interview Caleb Malhotra.
0: You were selected quite high in the NHL draft. What was going through your mind when you heard your name get called?
3: Yeah, I think a lot of emotions. Probably just like first one, excitement and relief. Like you're just, you know, nervous all day, worked so hard all season, all your whole life leading up to that moment, and then you get your name called and all that emotion just comes out and you just feel just happy. So it was a great feeling.
0: That's awesome, man. You know, my dad brags about being on a high school football team. Your dad was an NHL player. Your uncle's soccer and basketball players. How did that affect your upbringing?
3: Yeah, I think it helped make me, you know, a competitive player, just an athlete. You know, making sure I'm just not focused on one sport even when I'm just growing up, but like cross-training and getting better at everything, just working on my general athleticism. And yeah, obviously those guys are competitive and they're not going to let me win even when I'm a kid. So, you know, learning to fight my way to victory kind of really helped me in my hockey journey.
0: That's awesome. What are you focusing on improving the most this offseason?
3: Yeah, I think I worked a lot on my skating. I think that was a strong a point that I wanted to work on this year. You know, I think the game well, but just want to move my feet at that same pace, so working on my skating a lot.
0: How valuable is an event like this, the World Junior Summer Showcase, for your development?
3: Yeah, it's huge. I think, you know, obviously it's one of my first Hockey Canada events, so it's just special in general. And, you know, you get to kind of meet the guys that you could potentially be on the team with if you happen to make the team. So you're kind of building some chemistry and working towards the end goal in December.
0: What does it mean to represent Canada on the international stage?
3: Yeah, it's special. I think it means a whole lot more than just hockey. It's representing your country. It's the millions of people that watch this sport and tune into the World Juniors. So, you know, you grow up watching these tournaments and whatever sport it may be, Canada's on, you're cheering for them. So to be able to represent is just special.
0: That's awesome. How do you balance the pressure of high expectations while still enjoying the game?
3: Yeah, I think I've always put, you know, my competitive nature and just enjoying the game first. First and foremost, just go out and play my game and have fun doing it. And that's kind of, you know, how I don't really think about expectations. I just play my game, and I know that if I play to my standard and I can excel those standards, I'm gonna do well. So,
0: what are your personal and team goals for this season?

0: Yeah, personally, I think just making this team, you know, obviously it's a big goal, long journey. I think this game showed us a lot of us aren't at our best. So me specifically, I think I just need to just get better as a player in general, all around. So coming back hungry and trying to make a spot on this team.
1: If you could give one piece of advice to young hockey players in Windsor who dream of playing at this level, what would it be?
0: Yeah, I think your journey's coming in all different shapes and sizes. You might go right to the OHL. You might not even play in the OHL. You might go play, you know, Junior A, whatever your journey may be. You know, you always have that past. If you keep working at it and you're consistent with your efforts, it'll pay off for you. So you can't doubt yourself.
1: And finally, what message would you like to share with the fans here in Windsor who came out to show support for the Summer Showcase?
0: Yeah, I think all of us are so thankful for them. You know, even especially in the first, and you could just hear the noise and the energy they brought. It was packed. It was more packed than I thought it was going to be. So, hearing all those people and you know that feeling of kind of community and that Canadian pride, you could feel in the air. So, really, just want to thank Windsor for having us and you know supporting us through this whole week.
1: All in all, it was an absolute honor to be able to represent 99.1 FM CGM at the World Juniors Summer Showcase at the WFCU Center last week. Congratulations are in order for the Windsor Stars, who have captured the Ontario Baseball Association Championship, adding another major accomplishment to the organization's proud history. Winning an OBA title is never easy. Teams must battle through a long regular season and then survive multiple playoff rounds against some of the best amateur baseball clubs in Ontario. It requires consistent pitching, timely hitting, strong defense, and tremendous teamwork. The Stars showed exactly these qualities throughout their championship run. Whether it was clutch performances at the plate, outstanding work from the pitching staff, or key defensive plays in pressure situations, every player contributed to the team's success. Championships aren't won by one individual. They're earned by an entire roster working toward the same goal. This victory is also significant for baseball in Windsor-Essex. The region has a rich baseball tradition, producing talented players and competitive teams for generations. The Stars Championship continues that legacy and demonstrates the strength of local baseball programs. Success at this level also inspires younger athletes. Kids playing minor baseball throughout Windsor and Essex County now have another example of what can be achieved through hard work, dedication, and commitment to the game of baseball. Seeing a hometown team win a provincial championship gives young players something to strive for. The coaching staff, led by Ron Smith, deserves great recognition as well. Preparing a team for a championship season involves countless hours of practice planning, player development, scouting opponents, and keeping the team focused during the highs and lows of a long season. Winning a championship is never just about one weekend. It's the result of months of preparation and years of building a winning culture. The Windsor Stars have earned the title through perseverance and outstanding play, and they should be proud of what they've accomplished. The championship was clinched via a hard-fought victory against one of the best teams in Ontario, Sarnia. The final score was 10-6. Congratulations once again to the players, coaches, families, volunteers, and supporters who made this championship season possible. The OBA title is a tremendous achievement and is another proud moment for sports in Windsor-Essex. Professional wrestling fans across Windsor-Essex have a major event to look forward to this weekend as Maple Leaf Pro Wrestling returns to St. Clair College on August 7th and 8th for another set of MLP Mayhem television tapings. Founded by Scott D'Amore, the promotion is bringing nationally televised wrestling back to Canada, with MLP Mayhem now airing on TSN. The lineup is loaded with recognizable names from around the wrestling world. Fans can expect to see Andrade El Idolo, former WWE and current AEW star Billy Gunn, ECW and WWE legend Rhino, Shotzi Blackheart, The Good Brothers, along with Johnny Morrison, Jay Lethal, Stu Grayson, and more. What makes this event even more special is that it's much more than just a wrestling show. These are television tapings, meaning Windsor fans become part of the broadcast that will be seen across Canada on TSN. The energy from the crowd plays a huge role in creating the final product, so everyone in attendance becomes part of the show. The event also shines a spotlight on Windsor itself. Every time Maple Leaf Pro comes to town, it brings visitors from across Ontario, Michigan, and beyond. Those visitors stay in local hotels, eat at local restaurants, shop at local businesses, and help support the Windsor economy. Sporting events like this have become an important part of showcasing our community to a national audience. For Scott D'Amore, this is also something of a homecoming. A Windsor native, he's been one of the most influential figures in professional wrestling for decades, and he's made it a priority to build Maple Leaf Pro right here in Windsor. His vision isn't just to create another wrestling company. It's to give Canadian talent more opportunities while putting cities like Windsor in the spotlight. Whether you're a lifelong wrestling fan or someone who's never attended an event before, Maple Leaf Pro's mayhem at St. Clair promises an exciting night of entertainment. It's another example of Windsor hosting high-profile sporting events, bringing people together, supporting local businesses, and showing that our community continues to be a destination for major events. This weekend, all eyes in the Canadian wrestling world will be on Windsor. As we wrap up today's show, it's clear that this has been an incredible stretch for sports here in Windsor, Essex. We've talked about the World Junior Summer Showcase, where some of the best under 20 hockey players from Canada, the USA, Finland, and Sweden have been competing right here in Windsor. It's been a great opportunity for local fans to watch NHL stars before they become household names, and it's also put Windsor on the international hockey map once again. From exciting games to player interviews and packed crowds, this showcase has highlighted just how passionate this community is about the sport. We also celebrated the Windsor Stars in their outstanding Ontario Baseball Association Championship. Winning a provincial title is never easy, and it's a testament to the hard work of the players, coaches, volunteers, and everyone involved with the organization. Championships like this inspire the next generation of athletes and remind us of the incredible baseball tradition that exists through Windsor Essex. And this weekend, the excitement continues with Maple Leaf Pro Wrestling's Mayhem at St. Clair. With nationally recognized stars, television tapings for TSN, and fans coming in from across Ontario and Michigan, it's another chance for Windsor to shine on a national stage. Events like this just don't entertain. They support local restaurants, hotels, and businesses while showing visitors everything our community has to offer. When you look at these three events together, it's a common theme. Whether it's hockey, baseball, or wrestling, Windsor continues to prove that it's a city capable of hosting major events and creating memorable experiences for athletes and fans alike. It's something our community should be proud of. Thank you all so much for tuning in to this week's edition of Sports Windsor. Next week, we will be talking about the National Baseball Championships in New Brunswick for the Windsor Stars. We will also be recapping the MLP Mayhem event this Friday and Saturday. Finally, we will have interviews from some community pillars, returning back to our old format of lengthy interviews. Thank you guys for tuning in and letting me talk about sports. It was an eventful fourth episode, and don't forget to keep it here on 99.1 FM CJ. 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

0: Hello and welcome to HandyLink. I'm your host, Cam Wells. In this segment of our show, Victoria Radke will be telling us a little bit about the Canadian Association of Pompeii. So what can you tell me about the association?
1: So the Canadian Association of Pompeii is a nonprofit patient advocacy group that is dedicated to supporting families and patients with Pompeii disease in Canada.
0: So,
1: we were founded in 2006 by a group of families. At the time, there was only one treatment for Pompeii, and it wasn't approved in Canada. So the group kind of started as a way for those families to support each other. And then CAP, so Canadian Association of Pompeii, became a registered nonprofit in 2012 and currently has about 70 members across Canada.
0: So, for those who might not be as familiar, how does Pompeii typically affect a person?
1: Yeah, so Pompeii disease is a rare inherited neuromuscular disorder. It's caused by a deficiency of an enzyme called acid alpha glucosidase. Basically, it means that it allows the deficiency of this enzyme allows the buildup of glycogen in the cells. So this, without treatment, causes progressive muscle and organ deterioration. The effect is mostly on the lungs. The effect that's most concerning is on the lungs and the heart, but other symptoms include leg and abdomen weakness, difficulty walking, gastrointestinal issues, and difficulty eating.
0: So with the host of symptoms, is there ever a risk of misdiagnosis?
1: Absolutely. It can be diagnosed as other more common disorders. It could be misdiagnosed as limb girdle dystrophy, which is another type of muscular dystrophy, Duchenne, ALS maybe. Often it goes unnoticed in late onset Pompeii. This patients who may not have symptoms appear until late into their adulthood, or at least not ones that are concerning. Patients often spend most of their lives unable to do certain things like doing sit-ups or whatever. But, you know, if you're not a particularly active kid, or if you're functioning in a way you can still, you know, hang out, still play, still work, you might just feel like you are easily fatigued, which might not prompt you to go to a physician.
0: So, how does the association reach out to those who could benefit from knowing more about this condition?
1: We are dedicated to creating educational content both for the larger community and then the medical community. For the larger community, you can go to our website. We have a lot of resources, including, you know, explaining what Pompeii is, how it's treated, how it's diagnosed, clinical trials. For patients, our people who might be affected, we have what's called our Pompeii How-To articles, which is specific topics that affect Pompeii patients. So for example, you know, how do I navigate like accessibility on planes, or how do I talk to my child's teacher about accommodation? How do I deal with grief? That kind of thing.
0: So in your time with the association, is there any success moment or story that stands out for you you'd like to share?
1: So because I'm not a patient and this is my first time in the patient advocacy space, it's not so much a success, but something that I'm incredibly, I feel incredibly privileged to be a part of. We work closely with other organizations, both like patient advocacy groups, other groups specifically helping Pompe patients, other groups that focus on related disorders, that kind of thing. And I've just been so proud to be in a community that helps each other so much. There's sort of this philosophy in the rare disease space where a success for one of us is a success for all of us. And so I've just been very welcomed by the community, and they have no problem answering questions or, you know, saying like, hey, I did this for a year and I learned all of the ways that that didn't work. So here's some advice. And it means that each group doesn't have to start from scratch. So I've just been really privileged to be able to be part of that.
0: Do you have any advice for folks out there who are just starting the journey and asking, can I successfully navigate this condition? Is there still hope for me?
1: Absolutely. So the first thing would be, first advice I would give you is to get in contact with myself or my coworker, Brad Credenton. The information is on our website. I think the first step is just realizing you're not alone. Especially in Canada, it's so big and, there aren't that many patients. I said there's only, you know, we only have 70 members. So the process can feel really isolating and, like the treatment for it is, takes a long time. It can impact your sort of daily life, the way that you schedule things. So, there's a big emotional weight that's put on patients, especially early on, and this sense of like being alone. And we really want patients to feel comfortable just talking to us. We will answer the phone at any time, answer emails at any time. It's probably our favorite part of the job is being able to just talk to our community. Brad is, someone who has not only run this organization for, over 10 years, but also is a patient himself and has been part of this process, since, you know, before, multiple therapies were approved. So he really knows the ins and outs of the, approval process and what doctors to get contact with and, you know, who's an expert and what resources you should seek out.
0: Like, thank you for taking the time out to do this, but if you can stay on the line for a sec, that'd be great.
1: Sure.
2: In this segment of our show, Ken Millen will be telling us a little bit about the Dakota Bipolar Awareness Foundation.
0: So what can you tell me about your work with the bipolar community?
3: The Dakota Bipolar Foundation was started 5 years ago after the death of my daughter, Dakota. She was bipolar and she had all kinds of issues and struggles with it. Up until a short time before, I wasn't totally convinced it was bipolar. I was always hoping that it was something else. She was just not getting, you know, she was acting immature. She wasn't getting over it. As it turned out, it was bipolar, and she died in the end with fentanyl, you know, self-medication. So I formed the foundation, got some friends of mine, we helped put it together, and the foundation is here to help other families that are struggling with someone in their family with bipolar. It's a family disease. The whole family must get involved with this, not just the person that has it. Everybody needs to know, and if everybody had known in our family, I think we would have had a different outcome, but we just didn't. Part of us didn't want to believe it. We didn't want to. She was 30 years old. We just felt, you know, she was going to snap out of it one of these days, but that didn't happen.
0: So how does the foundation reach out to families who could potentially benefit from knowing more about this condition?
3: Well, we have an excellent webpage, thedakotafoundation.ca, and it has a host of information on it. We have some tremendous newsletters that are going out three times a month. We have 2,500 subscribers on that alone. We've had over 5,000 people on the website in the last 3 months, new people. So we're definitely getting traction. We're supplying information that people need. Our hope is to even have more on our webpage. As time goes on, we're going to put books that are going to be available for sale through Amazon that are recommended. What we did in the last little while, in May actually, we brought in five speakers from around Canada that were excellent on the subject of bipolar. We recorded it with three cameras. We got about a four-hour program with five different speakers, and we'll be making that available to high school counselors, college counselors, university training programs. Canadian Mental Health has asked for it, the Canadian Mental Health Association. We'll put it on their Moodle across Canada. So our goal is to spread that information to thousands and thousands of counselors and clinicians across Canada. These are the latest up-to-date things that are happening with bipolar. Two of them spoke on early detection, which is critical. The earlier you can detect bipolar, the better. And two of the sessions were on, there's one on specifically on a new app that's going to be available for those with bipolar. There'll be actually two apps altogether. One's done in the States, is being done with AI, and one is going to be done in Canada. So these are two great features. They'll be done in the fall that will assist people. And we want to make books available and just all around education to everybody on bipolar. We want to take the stigma out. It's not a bad thing. You get it. It's not your fault. You get it. It's not a choice. It's something you get. And it takes three things to be bipolar. You can read more about those things on our webpage and the information that we're supplying. So for those that are affected by bipolar, I would encourage you to check out our website, get a hold of the doctors, get more information and learn about it. There's good things on the web. A lot of people have had bipolar and had successful lives. Just going through the list this morning, Mariah Carey, Mel Gibson, Britney Spears, Robert Downey Jr., Richard Dreyfuss, Charlie Sheen, we all know his antics, Selena Gomez. So there's a lot of people that have had bipolar and they get stable through doctors and through counselors, proper medication. And they live, they get a life after.
0: So,
3: the earlier you can get stable, the better your life.
0: So, what are some of the biggest myths or misperceptions surrounding bipolar?
3: There's three levels of bipolar. There's one which is cyclothemic, then there's bipolar 2 and bipolar 1 rapid cycle. A myth is that you can be cured. Well, you can't. Not today. Hopefully one day. It's all you can do with bipolar is manage it properly. That's one myth that you can get through it. The other myth is a lot of people, 3% of the population, there's different numbers, 2.5, 3%. But it happens and it's not a choice. And here's a really good thing. 70% of the people we see on the railways, on the streets, downtown, the large centers, the homeless, 70% had mental illness before they took their first drug. 30%, and I got this number from Canadian Mental Health, 30% actually get out of being homeless after a period of time. But the 70%, they're self-medicating with very dangerous drugs and a lot of brain damage, and it's trouble. So the goal is to see if we can't help them before they get that far down the road.
0: So, do you have any advice for folks out there who might be starting this journey on how you kept yourself strong in those moments of difficulty in establishing the foundation?
3: Well, everybody, the grief was there. Well, it's still there. I deal with it on a daily basis of Dakota. I call her name out constantly throughout the day. If you do have someone in that's been freshly diagnosed with bipolar, my advice is get help. Start learning about this thing. Learn about what happens when they're in manic and what happens when they're in the depressed state. because if the more you know about it, the more you can help that person. If you don't know anything about it, it's really hard. It's difficult. You're comparing them to a normal person all the time, and you're thinking it's their fault. Well, when the chemical balance kicks in, and they're manic or depressive, you know, sometimes they don't know the consequences of their actions. They can make the same mistake several times in both manic and depressive. So that's a real hindrance for a person to have that. That's why stabilization is critical. Learn about bipolar. There's lots of things on the web. Go onto our website. There's YouTube's on there. It's a very serious disease. People die from it. 1 in 4 with bipolar 1 will take their life. 1 in 4. It's a pretty high number with bipolar 1 rapid cycle. So, you know, start learning about it. That's my suggestion. And the quicker you learn and the more you know, the more you can help the individual and your family. And it's a family problem. It's not just that person's.
0: I'd like to thank you for taking the time out to do this, but if you can stay on the line for a sec, that'd be great.
3: Yeah, you can.
0: To find out more or to make a donation, visit dakotafoundation.ca. HandyLink will be right back after these commercial messages, so stay tuned.
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0: Welcome back to HandyLink. I'm your host, Cam Wells. Earlier in our show, Victoria Ratk told us a little bit about her Pompeii work, and we heard about the Dakota Foundation from Ken Millen. This next segment of our show is a post-dated one, so some of the events referred to may already have happened. In this segment of our show, John Aslin will be giving us an update on Rose City Riot. So what's the latest with Rose City Riot?
5: Well, we are currently preparing for the upcoming season, starting in September. Starting to put in our requests for our gym time.
0: So, tell me a little bit about how you keep active during the summer and how you encourage your players to do the same.
5: excuse me. A lot of our athletes are multi-sport athletes. So in the summer, they have different sports that they participate in. A few of them play volleyball, soccer, things of that nature. Personally, I like to spend a lot of time in the water. My wife and I do a lot of kayaking, so that's how I try to stay active through the summer, is by kayaking.
0: So, when you kayak, do you use any modified equipment or go through any specialized training?
5: No, I am fortunate enough with my disability that I don't actually need any special equipment. Of course, I have all the necessary equipment. And really, it just comes down to finding the right place to launch. As long as I can get close enough to the water with my wheelchair, then I can get it.
0: So, what were some of the high points this past season for the team?
5: We had a couple of good moments, actually. And I'd say they're more individual high points for some of our athletes. So, two of our athletes went out to Alberta this year to compete in the... I think it was the CWBL Nationals tournament that took place. And then another one of our athletes, Celine, she plays for Women's Team Ontario. So she went out to BC for that tournament where the Women's Team Ontario got our bronze medal this year.
0: So in that sense, when the team travels, do you find the venues offered in other areas are typically accessible?
5: Yeah, anytime that we're traveling, because of the hosts, they're usually their own venues where we're going to, so accessibility has never really been an issue. I think, generally speaking, one of the biggest concerns that we have, at least for the wheelchair users, is at the hotel. Carpeted floors really suck for wheelchair users, and they have to push themselves all the way down long haul to get to their room and carrying their luggage at the same time.
0: So, can you offer any sort of solution for that? Something the players might have found... practical way of getting that done?
5: Well, there are different devices out there now, different sort of like power add-ons that you can have on your wheelchairs. One is called a companion or the smart drive a lot of people have. Those types of devices are very handy in those types of situations, but not everybody has one of those. What I've also noticed is that there's also some luggage that is a little bit more wheelchair friendly, where you can just kind of hook it on the back of your seat or your backrest and actually just kind of pull it along with you instead of having to actually have it in your hands.
6: It sounds like an excellent idea.
5: Mm-hmm.
6: So what would the ideal outcome be for the season ahead? What do you hope to achieve?
5: The season ahead, we want to continue pushing with our training. We had a wonderful season last year with the training that we were doing, our skill development stuff. We're also looking forward towards the Ontario Parasport Games. Those are going to be taking place in 2027. We don't have a date announced yet, but the municipality of Brantford is the host for these events. So without knowing the exact format that wheelchair basketball is going to be held in, we're hoping that it'll be a team format where we can actually go out as a team this year.
6: So for those who might have missed our prior interviews, what are some of the key benefits of wheelchair basketball?
5: For me, the biggest one is community. You are surrounded by like-minded individuals, both with and without disabilities, that just want to engage in sport. And the camaraderie that goes along with that is just unmatched, I think, anywhere else that I've ever been a part of. So that's probably the biggest one. The other thing is just being able to get out and enjoy yourself without having to really worry about any barriers. We provide all of the necessary equipment that you might need to play wheelchair basketball. So really, you just have to get yourself to the court and we can take care of everything else.
6: So I've heard many times that for someone with an acquired disability, especially an acquired injury, that being a part of sport gives them something to sort of keep them active, sort of that focal point of finding strength in their new set of circumstances. You ever found that to be the case?
5: Yes. I've provided or done a lot of peer support over the years with amputees, and I'll say I'm fortunate because my disability was a result of a birth defect, so I've lived my life like this. I haven't had to have a life-altering moment like many others have. So for those that have an acquired disability, it can be very challenging to get over the mindset of, like, what am I going to do with my life now? It's completely different than what I'm used to. So being able to participate in parasport allows people to see that there is still potential for fun, for sport, for strength development. There's just an unnamed amount of benefits that those with acquired disabilities and those with lifelong disabilities can really benefit from.
6: So I'd imagine you try and meet people where they are in terms of their abilities, take what they can do and sort of take a step at a time, just see how far they can push themselves.
5: Yeah, and a lot of the times what happens is as humans, we create these barriers in our minds that we believe that for whatever reason, we can't actually do what it is that is in front of us. But until we break out of that mindset and actually just try to do this, it's just like one step at a time. But once you take that first step and you realize, like, yeah, this is actually possible, then the excitement just, you know, swamps you and you just want more.
6: Like, thank you for taking the time out to do this, but if you can stay on the line for a sec, that'd be great.
5: Yeah, thanks for having me back again, Cam. Pleasure talking to you.
6: My pleasure as always.
0: My friends, I must say I'm deeply moved by Ken's story. But the truth of the matter is, a person can look fine on the surface, be dealing with all sorts of things that we just don't see. The fact is, we have to keep an open mind. Someone says they have a disability, even if it's one we can't readily quantify, we have to keep our minds open. We have to be that source of support. Truth is, the deepest scars are sometimes the ones we just don't know about. I'll be honest, I have no idea where all the stigma surrounding mental health concerns comes from. Is it easier for us as a people to accept a disability we can readily see or process, something that's a household name? Sure, might be easier. But having something inside is no less valid, and it's no less of a struggle and a journey toward acceptance, both from oneself and from the world around us. The more we're ready to be someone who listens, the more we're willing to keep an open mind, the more progress can be made to support those folks who just want to be included. Yes, it's very true that society expects certain things from us. Someone asks how you are. They don't necessarily want to know the real answer, so people just say, I'm doing fine. But if we go deeper than that, someone's willing to be honest. Maybe the person listening can do something to help them. Maybe they can be a gift to one another, help each other through the hard times. And yeah, everyone expects us to be happy-go-lucky all the time. Everyone expects us to put on this brave front, even if it's not honest. And society has lost a certain authenticity, I think. Maybe true, you can't know another person's struggles or another person's journey in its entirety. It doesn't mean you should just give a quick, pablum, superficial answer and send a person on their way. Someone's really hurting or really needs to talk. Be there. It's better than the alternative by a mile. That being said, the compromise is your own emotional well-being or your own mental health. Might be time to take a second look. But if there's something you can do in being a source of support, it's our obligation to one another as a people to try. Tragic circumstances need not happen if all it takes is someone being willing to lend a little compassion, a little understanding, and to look beyond the surface. Someone says, I'm fine, and then takes off and sits alone, socially isolates. That could be a warning sign. And, yeah, you can't know every warning sign out there, but you can at least try. Someone will be more likely to reach out if you are more likely to reach in. And maybe you can't solve all the problems of the world, but you can do a little bit. And if each one of us working together puts forth that effort to understand mental health concerns, to understand that there's more to disability life than just what we see on the surface, we'll all be that much farther ahead. This has been HandyLink. I'm your host, Cam Wells, reminding you we're all equal, so get on out there and have yourselves a good one. Something tells me you've earned it, folks. We'll see you next week.
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dropped on Droulard is back. The Ford City Business Improvement Association is thrilled to unveil the most anticipated event of the year, Dropped on Droulard, happening on Saturday, August 15th from 11 a.m. until 10 p.m., rain or shine. This festival is packed with events and attractions such as live music, live artist renderings, a car show, interactive art, skateboarding, DJs, street performers, and plenty of local vendors for attendees to enjoy. Mark your calendars for August 15th. This is an all-ages event.

0: Proper Chuff today. Get to talk to Tommy Stinson, none other than from The Replacements, Guns N' Roses, and of course Bash and Pop, a band that I was quite taken with when they released their first album back in the late 90s after the end of The Replacements. Got a chance to talk about Tommy about what he's been up to since GNR and The Replacements and all these famous acts. He's actually got a really extensive tour schedule planned, and we got to chat about that. He's coming through Windsor on Saturday, April 8th, and that's at the Lion's Head Tavern. And that's put on by Cassette Records. They brought us a lot of good shows over the past 6 months, so I hope they keep at it. Later on, we also get to talk to none other than Greg Norton from Husker Du fame. He's been very busy since the demise of the band back in 86. He actually left music for quite a while and was chefing, became quite renowned in that world as well, and then picked up the bass again back in the early 2000s, and now he's playing with a band called Ultra Bomb, and they're doing some great work. So they're rolling through on August 6th. I got to chat with him, which was a real treat, and didn't really ride down the nostalgia train about Husker Du, but he's had so much interesting stuff happen in his life. It was great to speak with him. So we're going to have that a little bit later on in the show. But to start off, we're going to hear some music from Bash and Pop, Tommy Stinson's first outing after The Replacements. 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
1: What?

0: So today on Broken Speak, we got a very special interview with none other than Tommy Stinson, who you may know from a band called GNR and another band called The Replacements, but I also know him from a couple acts. Perfect was one of them, and Bash and Pop. How are you doing today, Tommy?
1: Awesome.
0: Great to hear.
1: Doing really good. Great. No complaint. Not yet.
0: It's still early, though, right?
1: It is early, dude.
0: Excellent, excellent. Well, I guess, I said off air, is that you're touring under your own name right now. I guess the first question I have is, what can we expect when you come play at the Lion's Head here in Windsor?
1: Yeah, so in an effort to play more of my catalog, more of the tunes in my vast repertoire, if you will, I'm going to be playing solo at the start of the set, and then as the set rolls along, I bring out Carla Rose to accompany me in background vocals and violin, and then from there I bring out Little Venom, and they join me and play some, you know, a handful of, you know, kind of upbeat rock tunes and that kind of thing, and then they finish with their set. And I curate the bands according to, you know, my likes and tastes, I guess, in music. And so the bands I'm using are bands that I like, I've known or I know of, that I'm into. And I'm just trying to do kind of a more fun, sort of interesting tour lineup kind of deal where I get to do more of my stuff and have more fun, so I can play some rock stuff, some acoustic stuff. And you know, the open closes.
0: Everything you described there, it sounds like a really, like, a fun way to do a new tour. Now, are you using the same backup band for the whole tour, or are you switching up at any point?
1: I switch them up with whoever's available to do what. It's a festival season, so a lot of bands are, you know, busy doing different things.
0: For sure.
1: And the ones that can do it are, you know, again, just, you know, fit in just well.
0: It adds a bit of spontaneity to it, too. Like, the different legs you're going to be playing with different bands, and you're going to get a different vibe.
1: Exactly. And not for nothing, none of these bands are schlubs. I mean, these are all good players.
0: Yeah.
1: And, you know, done it for a while, or, you know, are just, you know, great at their craft, you know.
0: Yeah, yeah. Well, I guess you would know something about that, too, with your stint with Guns N' Roses. Like, you obviously contributed a great amount to Chinese Democracy, but at the same time, you had to come in and learn a whole catalog yourself. So you kind of know the world of being a hired gun a bit, too, I guess.
1: Yeah. Yep. Sorry, none of that was easy.
0: I bet. And the fans are going to expect a high level of quality, right?
1: Yeah, to some degree. I mean, you're gonna get a little bit of this, a little bit of that, and the other thing. Depending on what you're into and what you're looking for, should be fun for me anyway.
0: Yeah, absolutely. Yeah, no, it sounds like a really interesting set. So I'm going to go back a bit and just say, like, when Bash and Pop first came out, like, that record, I felt like that record came out pretty soon after the demise of The Replacements. Had you been working on that while you were still in The Replacements?
1: I had been. I'd started working on that record when we were making All Shook Down.
0: Oh, wow.
1: Mm-hmm.
0: Because that one...
1: Yeah, there was a couple of those written before, you know, when I went into the studio to record that, like, First Steps I'd had already.
0: Yep.
1: Yeah, and a couple of them.
0: And then again, I guess in that sense, too, when you moved on to the Perfect project, what created that for you? Because I felt like that was a little bit heavier, maybe, but...
1: Well, you know, what happened was, is I moved to L.A. to try and keep the Bash and Pop thing going, and to keep my eye on the label to see where they were going to help or not help, and what I could do to push them to do whatever. And I kind of came to the conclusion that they weren't really going to help do anything. So by the time I figured that out and got let go, The guys that I was playing with at that time, you know, I was still using the name Bash and Pop, it just seemed like a different band and everything, so I just changed it.
0: Yeah.
1: Yeah.
0: Fresh start kind of thing, right?
1: Mm-hmm.
0: So, I mean, you mentioned, you know, like, dealing with major labels. Obviously, you famously started it with Twin Tone, one of sort of the high watermark sort of indie labels of the 80s. And then now we're in this current landscape where we're dealing with streamers and online and all this stuff. Like, What's your take? Is it, do you think it's harder for a musician to get a foothold with new material today, or do you think it was harder back in like 83, 84?
1: You know, it's funny. I don't know if it's, I can't tell if it's any more or less hard. I think the reality is it's always evolving. And I think more so in the last 20 years than in my lifetime. But I think with that, there are ways around it. A lot of them, you know, are starting to come to fruition. Like a lot of major artists are now just kind of taking their stuff back and just saying, you know what, I'm going to do it all myself and take it direct to consumer.
0: Right.
1: That kind of thing. And when you see major artists like Ed Sheeran, I think just did it. You know, you just see that's where it's going. Like no one needs what the record companies used to offer because it's kind of antiquated now. And I think,
0: right.
1: You know, I think it needs to be sort of, you know, there's room for improvement. There's also the one thing that no one can replace with the internet is the fact that live music is still important to people and people enjoy it. And the cell phone and the computer aren't going to take that out of the equation. And I just think that there's a lot of room for improvement, but I think that ultimately it's as hard as it's ever been.

0: came and went. I think we did our reunion thing. I don't see us doing it again. Mm-hmm. I think we did it at the right time. I don't think, it was a once in a lifetime thing in a lot of ways, you know? And I think, we kind of saw that, had fun with it best we could and, went home.
1: Yeah. Yeah. Well, I think everybody was pleased to see you guys come back and, either way, I don't think anybody's going to get too bent out of shape because you're still doing great, interesting things. And we're really glad to have you bring this new way of presenting your act to Windsor. We're really looking forward to that. Now, when you came back with Bash and Pop in, 2017, you came back and did another record?
0: Mm-hmm.
1: With that, kind of what sort of led to that? Because I know you had two or three solo records in between there as well.
0: It felt like more of that vibe of a record, and I still had the name, and because of, like I said, the songs kind of were kind of leaning towards that way, and it was more of a band record.
1: Right.
0: When I started that record, I was using, Frank Ferrer on drums, and mm-hmm. Luther Dickinson was on guitar and a couple of things. As it was coming together, it was feeling more like a band record, and quickly I figured out that it was a band record. And so I thought, well, it's not a Tommy Stephens solo record necessarily. It's got band stuff. So I might as well call it what my band would be, which would be Bash and Pop.
1: No, I think that's really cool, man. I dig that. So with this current lineup.
0: The band I'm playing with the next couple of nights here has got Tim Schweiger and the Middlemen. And they're from Milwaukee.
1: Oh,
0: old buddies of mine. Tim played with me. Around right before he was touring with me a little bit before I made that Bash and Pop record, in fact.
1: Oh, okay.
0: He's got a really cool band. I like him a lot. And so they're out here right now. Then from there, it's going to be a couple guys from English Teeth, which are another band I got friends with that are down from Austin. And I played with Al Church Band from Minneapolis. Bunch of good buddies of mine that just, it's like me with a whole lot of extra musicians.
1: Yeah.
0: I got saxophone, organ, it's kind of fun. And then, coming up, when I come up to Canada, it'll be a Little Venom.
1: Awesome. It sounds like you could probably like tour with you and you're going to get a different show every night.
0: You're going to get a little different show every night, yep. I have them all learning up slightly different set of rock tunes, some the Bash and Pop stuff, the solo records and stuff, so try and keep it interesting.
1: Yeah, it's kind of like your own version of the Grateful Dead. You just get a whole bunch of people following you around the country.
0: Exactly.
1: So as far as new material, like, you got anything that's sort of like coming out shortly? I know you had a record in 2023, but are you working on anything right now, or is it just playing the shows and focusing on that?
0: I actually have a new record coming out. Start releasing a song at a time. Probably release a single every 6 weeks or so, probably within the next 2 months. And I'll keep releasing singles until we get into the fall, and I'll probably put out a vinyl version of the full LP. But I'll still keep putting singles out every 4 to 6 weeks because I'll make another record after that.
1: So we're already steady stream of Tommy Stinson songs coming out all the time. I love it. Well, Tommy,
0: There will be. Yeah.
1: Excellent. Now, are you going to be releasing those on major streaming, or are they going to be on Bandcamp?
0: That's a good question. I think initially we're thinking Bandcamp, but I'm a little unsure about how we want to go about it because I don't want to just put it on Spotify. I think that's a joke, and kind of a waste of even putting it there at this point. But as I say that, I think that probably. We'll take advantage of all the platforms that are available to us, and we'll probably, do a campaign that makes sense for, what I'm doing.
1: Definitely looking forward to all that music coming out. And as a record collector myself, I'm looking forward to a vinyl release as well.
0: Cool.
1: Excellent. Well, Tommy, I want to thank you so much for taking time to talk to us today. And honestly, I think it's going to be a really, really great show when it comes to come down to Windsor here. And yeah, thanks a lot, man.
0: Cool, man. You guys have a great day. We'll see you soon.
1: All right. Take care, man. All right. Next up, off of Bash and Pop's 2017 release, it's Bad News.

0: And after that, we also heard Penn and Bray with Scratch, and that's off of Studio. We're going to hear some messages, then we're going to come back, and we're going to have a little chat with Greg Norton of Husker Du fame, but currently wielding the Thunderbird for Ultra Bomb. They'll be playing at the Lion's Head Tavern on August the 6th in Windsor.
1: 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Oshamo.

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2: So we're here on Broken Speaker, and we're speaking with Greg Norton. He's from Ultra Bomb right now, but you may know him from a little act called Husker Du back in the day. And as well, he was in that, was it Great Font? No, or Avant Font?
3: Gang Font.
2: Gang Font, that's it. My apologies on that one. I'm misreading everything here. But you've done a lot.
3: That was kind of an avant-garde kind of a thing, so I can see how you threw that in there.
2: Yeah, I guess that makes sense. I mean, how are you today, first off, and how's the tour going so far?
3: So far, it's been going really well. We've only done a couple of short runs. Our challenge right now is working our tour schedule out with Soul Asylum's tour schedule, because Ryan Smith is still the lead guitar player in Soul Asylum. So,
2: oh, okay.
3: You know, we did 9 shows out in California. We just did 4 shows here on the West Coast, in the Midwest. And then when we come to Windsor, that'll be the first of 4 nights, 3 in Ontario and then Buffalo, New York. And until probably the end of August, when we have a bigger window opening up, and we may end up back out on the West Coast there, and then hopefully in October we'll be, you know, hitting the East Coast and maybe the points south. But so far it's been going really well.
2: Well, I got to tell you, I mean, listening to the new stuff, it sounds really great. I obviously hear a bit of influence from your former three-piece, and I don't think that's a bad thing necessarily, but it definitely has its own flavor. I feel like the guitars are a little more subdued maybe, but more exacting maybe. How are you guys approaching writing right now?
3: Well, I write all of the lyrics for the band, and, this album actually turned out really exceptionally well. I feel like the album has intention. You know, I'll send Ryan some lyrics. He'll kind of, you know, roll them around in his mind, kind of come up with a sort of a musical melody concept, and sends that back to Derek and myself. And the three of us then take that and really, you know, work on the arrangement and tempos and the verse, chorus, bridges, backup vocals. Like I say, I think this record really turned out as well as I hoped it would. And I actually feel that this is one of the best albums I've been involved in. I think the production from John Fields is top-notch. I mean, everything sits in the mix. You can hear everything.
2: Exactly.
3: It's got drive. It's fresh. It's not redundant. It doesn't sound like we're trying to recreate something from 40 years ago.
2: For sure.
3: We're not a nostalgia act. You know, Ultra Bomb is a new band.
2: Exactly.
3: Writing new music. We're not trying to recreate something that's already been done before.
2: No, and I definitely didn't get that impression from it. I mean, it's like genre-wise, maybe the same, maybe not like the avant-garde stuff you were doing in the early 2000s, but it sounds like it's a really collaborative affair. And how's that for you? Is that something that you really enjoyed?
3: Yeah, I absolutely enjoy collaborating on music with other people that kind of share the same type of vision. You know, sure, there's going to be, people will be able to pick out things like, oh, well, that sounds like a Husker Du bass line. It's a Greg Norton bass line, really. You know, it's,
2: exactly.
3: I guess I still play bass the way I always have. So, perhaps that reminds people of something, or maybe Ryan's vocals might, be reminiscent of Soul Asylum or something like that. But, really, I think for the most part, I think Ultra Bomb is creating you know, new music, and it's current, it's relevant, it's fresh, it's, you know, like I say, we're not a nostalgia act. So.
2: No. And I think that's one thing that I enjoyed what I've listened to so far is, I mean, having the production tools that we have compared to that, what was in existence back when yourselves and the Replacements. I had the chance to speak with Tommy Stinson recently. And one of the things I got out of
3: he's coming through town, I think, a couple of days after we do.
2: Yeah. And he's doing something really interesting where he's got a different band for different legs of the tour. But much like yourself, it's not a nostalgia thing. He's making music that's Tommy Stinson. And like even his comments about last time he played with Replacements, it was like, yeah, it was fun. We made a bit of money, had some laughs. Just leave it as it is and let it be the past. But you guys are still making new relevant music, you know, like 40 years on. And I mean, I think it's a testament. Do you think it's something to do with the Minneapolis scene, like the name that comes up of Soul Asylum and you guys sort of people plugging in and out of like, you know, filling roles after Carl passed away and things like that? And Tommy himself has played with Soul Asylum for a stint. Do you think it's a testament to the scene or the sort of the legacy that, you, like I said, 40 years on, you guys are still out there on the road playing new music for people and people are showing up and caring?
3: Yeah, you know, Minneapolis has always had such a, you know, and it still does have this thriving music scene. And for the most part, it's all about community and, you know, stepping in and helping people out and helping, you know, raise people up. You know, I don't know if it's the, the cold weather here in the wintertime that keeps us humble, but you know, sure there are people in the scene that you know their egos could probably, you know, be checked now and again. But I think for the most part, everybody here is, you know, playing music because we love music and we want to see other people, you know, thrive, and you know, it helps all of us out.
2: I feel like as Windsorites, like I myself grew up more in near Toronto and areas in Canada, but being in Windsor, there's a running joke that we're half American because of the proximity to Michigan. But part of that is like the college radio that we get exposed to, or the touring bands, like in the 80s, like, you know, like we would have guys like Husker Du, or we'd have Minor Threat actually played Windsor, and you know, so we're influenced by that maybe a little bit more than other places back before the interweb and all that happened. But so I always kind of looked at sort of the scene in Minneapolis as almost like maybe you guys are like half Canadian because of the cold and you got a pretty decent hockey team.
3: Yep. Yeah. I you know, I think we can all relate to that here. You know, I mean, Minnesota does border Ontario and Manitoba. You know, it's funny, the first time I was out in Southern California and somebody said, oh, so where are you guys from? And I'm like, oh, we're from Minnesota. And they paused and then they asked, is that Canada? And I'm
2: right.
3: Like, could be, you know, sure.
2: Yeah, might as well be, right?
3: You know,
2: it's like,
3: yep,
2: being,
3: might as well be.
2: Yeah, it's kind of like being from Wisconsin or anything like that.
3: Yep, if Canada wants to, you know, adopt Minnesota as an extension of one of the provinces, well, we're all for it.
2: I love to hear that. I mean, going back to your early days after being in Husker Du, and I know that you left the music industry for a while, and you got it. That's when you were really opened your own restaurant and were a chef. And were you living outside of a major city at that point? Was it just sort of like a downtime after all those years in a band that was touring so much?
3: Yeah, in 1983, I moved to a small town on the Mississippi River called Red Wing, Minnesota, which happens to be where the Red Wing boots are made. So
2: Right. Usually
3: that's something I can reference where people will go like, oh, yeah, Red Wing, okay. It's about an hour out of Minneapolis. So, you know, I 1986... about a year and a half before the band broke up, I had gotten married to my first wife. You know, we bought a house, and then the band broke up, and, you know, here I am, unemployed, got a mortgage payment to make. I'm an hour outside of the Twin Cities, so, you know, not really a whole lot of support locally as far as, you know, being able to express myself musically.
2: Right.
3: So I kind of, you know, felt like I had to, you know, find something else and ended up, you know, learning how to cook and being mentored by one of the top chefs in the Midwest. And I just really took to it. And, you know, I spent a few years working in restaurants in Minneapolis, but then I had an opportunity to open a place here in Red Wing for a couple that, you know, they had a vision for like a wine bar, coffee house type of thing, and I ended up turning it into a full-fledged restaurant with an amazing wine list, and it was all scratch cooking. You know, it was, you know, somewhat farm table, you know, using all fresh ingredients, cooking everything to order. And, you know, we got a lot of accolades. You know, we became a kind of a destination restaurant for a lot of people from the Twin Cities or the other large town in southern Minnesota, Rochester, Minnesota. We had, you know, got a lot of people that would drive up from there. And, you know, I just really thrived in that environment. There were a lot of similarities to being in a rock band. The hours are for sure very similar. but I ended up being so, you know, involved with that, I didn't realize it until Dave King approached me to start Gang Font, but I hadn't actually played the bass in 14 years. And it was mainly because I was just so involved, you know, with the hours involved in operating a restaurant. And after 7.5 years at Staghead, I opened up my own place, and that was another, you know, about 7.5 years as well. So, yeah, I definitely owe Dave King a big thank you for giving me that nudge to pick up the bass again. You know, Gang Font was, I think, the perfect thing for me to get back into music because it was so kind of freeform. And that, you know, that led to I had a improvisational rock band called Con Queso. You know, through that led to me joining a band from southern Wisconsin called Porcupine.
2: Yep.
3: And I was with Porcupine for about 5 years. And when that ended is when Finney McConnell sent me a message and said, "Hey, we should start a band. You want to play with Jamie Oliver from the UK Subs? He's like the greatest punk rock drummer on the planet."
2: That's amazing.
3: And the original concept that Finney had was, you know, we'll play some Husker Du covers, play some Mahone's covers, throw in some UK Subs, maybe a few other, you know, punk rock classics, and just, you know, maybe play some festivals. And about a month and a half after, we were like, okay, yeah, let's do this, and we came up with the name for the band. Finney and Jamie happened to both be in Berlin, Germany at the same time. Finney had some studio time booked and said he was thinking about maybe recording some demos for some original music. And I had never met these guys in person. So I decided to fly to Berlin, and we got together in the studio the first time we were all like physically in the same room, and we recorded, we wrote 10 songs in 2 days.
2: Wow.
3: Finney looked at my lyrics, recorded those on the last day, and we were like, wow, Ultra Bomb, I guess this is something. And I think we just recorded a punk rock classic, you know, and that was Time to Burn.
2: Yeah.
3: Unfortunately, we decided to try to put that out ourselves, which was a big mistake because we're not, you know, record executives. And, you know, Jamie Morse and Finney both convinced me, like, oh, yeah, it'll be easy and we'll make loads more money. But we didn't make any money on that record, and we just kept stumbling over ourselves. It took forever to get it released. And we recorded the second album, Dying to Smile, in London with Pat Collier. Pat was the original bass player for the Vibrators and had a very prestigious career as a, you know, record engineer, record producer. And again, we wrote the material in the studio and then layered the vocals on, tried to pick out lyrics to fit the different things. I think we got lucky that second time.
2: Right.
3: So with this new album, like I said, I feel that there's great intention to it.
2: Right.
3: Whereas, like, the songs are fully developed before we go into the studio. And I think it really paid off. I love the first two albums with Jamie and Finney, but I think this latest record with Derek and Ryan is really special. That kind of gets us to the lineup change in the band as well. It's, Jamie had some legal issues from his youth where he couldn't get a visa into Canada.
2: Mm-hmm.
3: We're like, well, we need to tour North America, the U.S. and Canada. So the decision was made to replace Jamie with Derek O'Brien. And, shortly after that, Finney's older sister passed away from cancer. He was kind of, struggling with that. And I can relate it. I lost my sister to leukemia just last year as well. And, Finney and I we had a falling out over what we needed to do to get the band better known. With what we're trying to do, like I said, we're not a nostalgia act.
2: Right.
3: And we're not going to fill a room just based on, hey, I used to be in Husker Du, or
2: right.
3: Finney was in the Mahones, or Jamie was in the UK Subs.
2: Right.
3: One thing that I discovered is that, when people see, like, oh, Greg Norton from Husker Du is coming, it doesn't necessarily sell a lot of tickets, but
2: right.
3: it gets, a handful of older white guys out of their basement with a stack of records for me to autograph. So,
2: right.
3: Finney bowed out, and I was lucky to find, I've known Ryan for quite some time. He's extremely talented guitar player, singer, songwriter, and one of the hardest working guys I know. Besides Ultra Bomb and Soul Asylum, he's got a band called Melismatics. He teaches online guitar lessons all the time. He does songwriter workshops. He's involved, with a handful of local bands where he plays with them as well, plus solo shows. It's crazy how busy he is. But, so that's the goal for Ultra Bomb, is to, get people to understand Ultra Bomb is like this new band that makes really great music, and people need to buy a ticket, come see the show, listen to the record, and then come see it live.
2: 100%.
3: You won't be disappointed.
2: I wasn't disappointed, and I've got a few friends down in Hamilton that are admittedly Husker Du fans, but are fans of the new stuff. Like, and everything you're saying reminds me of when I was talking to Tommy. It's like, it's not like the world stood still. You guys moved on and did a lot of other great things. One thing I will ask, though, do you still play some of the stuff that you recorded with Finney?
3: We do, yeah. Right now we're... So when Ultra Bomb started, we had that first record, we played a lot of the first record, but we didn't play everything off the record. So we filled in with some Mahone songs, some Husker Du songs.
2: Right.
3: We were even playing a UK sub song. And then, we wrote the second record, so now we've got more Ultra Bomb material. So we dropped some of the covers out, but we were still kind of leaning heavy on Husker Du songs. And now that, there's three Ultra Bomb albums out, we're playing the entirety of the new album.
2: That's awesome.
3: And, our set's running about 75 minutes.
2: That's
3: so
2: amazing.
3: So we've got the new album. We've got, two or three songs off of both the first two records. We're only doing one Husker Du, some nights two Husker Du covers. And that's it. Everything else is all original stuff. We are actually right after this run we just did, here in the Midwest, before Derek flew back to California, we wrote another new song. So, you know, that's kind of our goal, is to keep adding new material to a point where we'll probably just be playing new stuff, newer stuff. And, you know, like I said, you know, we don't need to lean on filling in the set by necessity with, you know, Husker Du covers or you know, anything like that. But the songs we're playing from the first two records, you know, Ryan is just doing such an amazing job with it. It's a lot of fun to play.
2: You know, listening to the stuff I've listened to already and getting to watch some of the live sets you've put out there as well, it's like I can see how tight the band is, and I'm really impressed. And I can't wait to hear the music live myself. And it's interesting that I was doing my research and I saw that Finney was part of it. And I was kind of curious about that because obviously I wasn't listening to the music at that point. But that was also a period of time, I think, when Finney, right before the COVID had happened, Finney actually played in a sushi restaurant in Windsor with the Mahones, did a set of music. It was like February 20th, I want to say, before everything shut down. So that was like the last gig I saw before I didn't see a gig for about 2 years. So that's just a little tidbit from my memory banks there for you. Nothing really important to that story.
3: Yeah, and the way, you know, and the way Finney and I became friends was just one of those things where the Mahones recorded Makes No Sense at All.
2: Right.
3: And there was a, I think, a live version that popped up in my feed on Facebook. And I'm like, oh, well, this is interesting. So I listened to it and I, you know, I gave it a like. And Finney saw that Greg Norton liked the Mahones cover of Makes No Sense at All. So he, you know, sent me a friend request. And then we started, you know, kind of, you know, communicating back and forth through Messenger and, you know, and just kind of talking about music, not really anything really deep. But, you know, he had been following what I was doing, and when he saw that Porcupine was no longer something that I was involved in, that's when he reached out to start the band. So I'm very grateful that he did that. You know, I think Finney's a talented guy. He's, you know, obviously he's been at it for a long time. You know what, the Mahones have been together for 35 years.
2: Yep.
3: And you know, there again though, just kind of a slight clash of personalities, and unfortunately it didn't quite work out. And you know, he just messaged me recently that he loves the new record, and you know, so that makes me happy. And Jamie obviously is thriving. Jamie actually quit drinking about 14-15 months ago, you know, Jamie was one of those crazy types that he could be out partying all night long and then show up, and you'd be thinking like, oh, this is going to be a train wreck. But as soon as the music started, he was just on.
2: Spot on.
3: And would play amazing.
2: Yep.
3: But I definitely think that sobriety for him is exactly what he needed. I mean, he's killing it right now. He's drumming for the Toy Dolls all over Europe. Mm-hmm. He drums with a Brazilian artist named Karen Dio. He's super busy as well. So, you know, I'm just, you know, every, you know, Jamie and Finney, I wish nothing but the best for. And obviously I'm hoping that everybody loves the new Ultrabomb lineup and the new record, and they'll buy some tickets and come see us at the Lion's Head Tavern.
2: There you go. And that's on, you are on August the 6th, I believe, correct?
3: That is correct. So we're doing, like I said, it's a quick little 3-date Canadian run. In the 7th, we're in Tilsonburg, Ontario, for the second Buddies Fest.
2: Okay.
3: At Patty's Underground and the Mill. I don't know if you've ever been to Tilsonburg, but it's a lovely spot.
2: Yeah.
3: And it's actually a really cool place for a music festival. All is going to be playing. They headlined two nights last year. They'll be headlining another set this year. I think after everybody comes to see us in Windsor, they should road trip to Tilsonburg for the weekend. And on the night after that, on the 8th, we're playing the Horseshoe Tavern in Toronto, which I'm honored to be playing another, you know,
2: storied,
3: renowned venue. And yep. Then we wrap up in Buffalo, New York, and drive home.
2: There you go. There you go. Well, I love chatting with you about the beginnings of this band and how it's morphed and turned and everything. And, you know, I think one thing when you talk about Finney, it's like, much like all of us, he's a fan of music. So I'm sure it was a thrill for him just to play those Husker Du songs with you once, but also write new ones. So, you know what? This latest incarnation of what you're doing musically is really great to see. And thanks so much for taking the time to talk to me today about all things current and all things old.
3: Thank you. I appreciate that.
2: Oh, hey, that's why I'm here, College Radio, man. It's a throwback machine down here. So we're spinning the new tunes, but doing it the old way. You know what I mean?
3: That's awesome.
2: So, again, that's August the 6th at the Lion's Head Tavern, Ultra Bomb. You can get your tickets. I believe you can get your tickets online, and I'm not sure if you can get them at the venue. But and that's put on by Cassette Records. Am I correct on that?
3: You are correct, sir.
2: Excellent. Well, like I said, it's been a real thrill chatting with you today. And actually, I think you're going to end up in an episode with Mr. Stinson as well. So it'll be a special bass players episode of Broken Speaker.
3: Okay, that's cool.
2: Excellent.
3: Yeah, actually, Tommy will be playing Tilsonburg the same night that we are. So I'll get to see him.
2: Awesome. Yeah, and you know what? The way he's doing it, it sounds crazy. Like just the whole like different band for different legs. I thought that was really cool.
3: Yep.
2: And actually, I'm going to ask this last one just before I let you go. The latest bass in the video, the red, the with the fire on it. Tell me the story where this bass comes from.
3: All right. Well, that is a Reverend Guitars Greg Norton Ultra Bomb signature bass.
2: Okay.
3: And you know, Reverend makes the Mike Watt Plower bass.
2: Yep.
3: And. Through the label that we're on, DC Jam, the guy who owns DC Jam is good friends with Norwood Fisher from Fishbone.
2: Another favorite bass
3: Norwood
2: player,
3: is a Reverend artist as well. And so Norwood made an introduction to me with Ken Hawes, who owns Reverend, and he sent me a bass. And then we were talking about just kind of a custom, like, finish. Mm-hmm. So it's the graphic is based off of the Rage Bomb artwork from the single From Dying to Smile.
2: Mm-hmm.
3: And I kind of had the idea for the color scheme and sent that to them. And as they were working on that, they made a few modifications to a bass down to a single pickup to give more room for the graphic. They added the bomb on the back side of the bass and just through a couple of modifications, it ended up being a unique model, and we created my own Reverend Greg Norton signature bass that's available online. You can buy one, and it's a pretty sick looking bass for sure.
2: It is, and it sounds great. And I mean, now I'm going to do my research a little bit more because I didn't even know Watt had his own signature bass. I keep seeing people playing these different basses.
3: Actually, I think he has two. I think there are two Watt Plowers out available now.
2: That's the best name. That's the best name. Yeah. Well, I mean, it's the old Thunder Room, right? Like, I grew up wearing plaid shirts, listening to you guys, and it was like, I play a bit of bass, but it never really clicked. I never really found a band that I was good for, but I still like to pluck away on the sidelines.
3: There you go.
2: All right, take care, man.
3: Yeah.
2: You have yourself a great week, I should say, and we'll see you at the show in August.
3: All right, thanks, Garth.
2: We're going to hear some more messages, and then we'll be back with a couple of tracks from Ultra Bomb. 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

We also threw in one from the Hooskers there. And we're going to play three or four more to close out the show today. We've got two local acts. First off, we've got Compliments with Day Shift. Then we're going to hear OK Perfect with the song Emit. And that's off their forthcoming release that we should see in probably about another 6 or 7 months. But they're doing the single at a time thing, which everybody is want to do these days. Then we're also going to hear French Name for Horse with a track I've been playing a lot lately, I'll be honest. And that's Party Cloud. And the last track we're going to hear is from Paperclip, and that's off their Minimizer album. We're going to hear their numeral 2, A2. Thanks for listening to Broken Speaker this week. It was a real treat to get to talk to two of my favorite Thunderbroom men from back in the day. Like I said, one more. Talk to Watt, and we've got the trio. Everybody have a great weekend. And just as a little plug for myself, I'll be playing some records at Circuit on Sunday from 4 to 8, so pop by. Say hi. All right. Take care, everybody.

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1: And then I noticed this old guy, face like an old shoe, and he walked across the room. And there in the corner, I hadn't seen it before, was this jukebox. And he put in a coin. And he pressed three buttons.

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7: 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And this is Radio City Zen. My name is Pascal. I'll be with you till about 4 o'clock today. And we heard some new jazz into the station, starting out from Los Angeles. The group's called Black Nile, and they have a new release called Indigo Garden, and we heard City of Silent Angels. And after that, two from Tom Teasley, very nice percussion-oriented jazz release here called Interplay. Tom is from Virginia, and we heard two tracks, Fingers and Prelude and Interplay, followed up by some new music from Calgary. We heard Myth Making from their new release called Ecologies of Love. We heard a track called Ornithology. And upcoming next, we have some music from Italy, from Marche Italy, the pianist Ludovico Einaudi has a new release out of live piano music. This is live at the Royal Albert Hall release. And we're gonna hear two tracks, To Be Sun and The Tower, followed by some Jared Madison and Ruben Neha, who have a new release out called Fear. They're from San Diego, California. And we'll hear two tracks, Touchdown and Razor Blade. And then from London, UK, Alina Brezhnevzinka. She has a new album out called Whispers of Rain. I really quite liked this when I was previewing it. We'll hear Across the Sea and Warm Days, Cold Nights. So let's get back to some more music and enjoy this on CJAM.

thing becomes ourselves. 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
1: On Thursday, August 6th, Ultra Bomb at Lion's Head Tavern, Heathen at The Sanctuary, Queens of the Stone Age at Ford Field, 1,000 Horses at Logger House, In Angles at the Crowfoot. On Friday, August 7th, Tori Amos at Fox Theater, Easy Baked at the Lincoln Factory, Posh Toboggan at Villains, Daniel Weitch at Moondog Cafe, Demon King at The Sanctuary. On Saturday, August 8th, Angel Maker at Rose City Banquet Hall, Bitter Bloom Festival at Orchid Theater, Cancer Slug at The Sanctuary, Windsor Hip Hop Festival at Atkinson Park, Tommy Stinson at Lion's Head Tavern, Turning Jane at Parts and Labor, Ron Leary at Villains, Stacey Pullen at TV Lounge, The Sad Hour at Tangent Gallery. On Sunday, August 9th, American Vanity at The Magic Bag, John Snodgrass at St. Andrew's Hall, Chuck English at the Foundation Hotel, The Hugh Smith Quintet at Cliff Bells.
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1: We told the kids, we don't want to scare you, but we think you should start preparing to grab some things. Within a few minutes, the power went out, and it was go now.
0: Three major fires to continue to burn around Spokane, Washington, where hundreds of homes have been destroyed and more than 60,000 residents have been evacuated. Climate change is fueling worsening fire conditions in North America and Europe. We'll speak to a fire scientist who spent 42 years at a Forest Service lab in Washington State, now slated to close. Then Meta becomes just the latest company to admit its artificial intelligence agent went rogue and hacked another company's systems. More and more politicians and experts are warning of the risks.
2: The human race could lose control over this technology with catastrophic consequences. The richest, most powerful people in the world are now building a runaway train with no brakes.
0: No, AI isn't inevitable. We should stop it while we can. We'll speak to AI risk expert, Professor David Krueger. Finally, to Pakistan-administered Kashmir, where the government's cracking down on protests and demands for political reform. We'll get the latest. All that and more coming up. Welcome to Democracy Now!, democracynow.org, The War and Peace Report. I'm Amy Goodman. In a major blow to the Democratic establishment, Dr. Abdul El-Sayed has won the Democratic Senate primary in Michigan, despite being vastly outspent by his opponent, Congresswoman Haley Stevens. Abdul El-Sayed campaigned on a platform calling for Medicare for all, ending military aid to Israel, and getting money out of politics. He spoke in Detroit Wednesday morning after the Associated Press and CNN called the race. He challenged his Republican opponent, Mike Rogers, to a series of five debates.
3: Mike Rogers is a guy who has never shied away from a corporation he could do a favor for. Mike Rogers is a guy who, believe it or not, went back to Florida so he could lick every single boot Donald Trump owns to beg for his endorsement. I'm so sorry, if you want a senator who's going to lick some boots, fine, go vote for Mike Rogers. But if you want a senator who's going to stand up to Donald Trump, then you've got your option right here.
0: During a speech on Wednesday, President Trump attacked Dr. El-Sayed, saying, quote, when I watch Abdul, he's full of beep, using the four-letter word. In other Michigan news, Democratic Socialist State Representative Donovan McKinney has defeated two-term Congressman Shri Thanadar in their House primary. Acting Attorney General Todd Blanche privately assured anti-abortion activists the Trump administration is working to, quote, make Dobbs permanent, unquote, nationwide. He made the pledge on a call hosted by the White House Faith Office with the religious group Intercessors for America, which posted a recording of the call online. Blanche acknowledged the Trump administration's push to restrict abortion is moving slower than supporters want, but promised it was committed to enforcing the Dobbs decision to make Trump—to make abortion illegal in every state. On the call, Blanche also pledged to crack down on abortion pills.
4: That we're working, you know, hand in hand with HHS and the FDA and the White House and President Trump's team to get permanent solutions so that the Dobbs decision becomes permanent in every single state.
0: In response, Democratic Senator Tina Smith of Minnesota said, quote, Todd Blanche made clear in these secret calls with anti-choice activists that he wants to resurrect the Comstock Act, an antiquated anti-vice law from before women had the right to vote, to ban sending medication abortion in the mail. Republicans will likely do what they always do and confirm Blanche as attorney general despite all this. And once again, women across America will pay the price, she said. The Senate has voted 51 to 44 to confirm Dr. Erica Schwartz to lead the Centers for Disease Control and Prevention. The agency's been without a permanent director for more than a year after President Trump fired Susan Manares after she clashed with Health and Human Services Secretary Robert F. Kennedy Jr. over vaccine policy. Dr. Erica Schwartz takes the helm at the CDC as the nation faces its largest measles outbreak in 25 years, as well as a growing outbreak of cyclosporiasis. During her confirmation hearing, Schwartz repeatedly affirmed the safety and efficacy of childhood vaccines. But many Democrats question whether she would stand up to Kennedy's anti-vaccine agenda. The state of New Mexico has sued the Department of Justice and the acting attorney general, Todd Blanche, for, quote, stonewalling, unquote, the state's investigation into sex crimes committed at Jeffrey Epstein's former estate, 30 miles south of Santa Fe, known as Zorro Ranch. New Mexico Attorney General Raul Torres has been demanding the DOJ share information about what happened at the 10,000-acre ranch where several Epstein survivors say they were trafficked and sexually abused. The ranch is mentioned thousands of times in the Epstein files. One email in the files alleges that Epstein ordered two girls to be buried in the hills on the property. In other Epstein news, Democrats on the Senate Finance Committee have released a report alleging that more than a dozen bankers at J.P. Morgan Chase, Bank of America, and Deutsche Bank failed to report hundreds of millions of dollars in suspicious transactions tied to Jeffrey Epstein. Democrats say the failures helped enable Epstein to finance his sex trafficking operation. A federal lawsuit accuses the Trump administration of deliberately targeting children who arrived in the U.S. without a parent or guardian. The suit alleges officials are pushing to rapidly deport the children back to the countries they fled. It also alleges sweeping policy changes and immigration courts have accelerated the effort. The lawsuit was filed on behalf of the Jewish Family and Community Services of Pittsburgh and six of its immigrant clients. The lawsuit reads, quote, "This case is about the most vulnerable in our immigration system, abused, abandoned, neglected, and trafficked children. One would assume it would be a priority of our immigration system to protect at least these children. However, protecting vulnerable and trafficked children conflicts with an agenda of deport at all costs," they said. In the North African Spanish enclave of Ceuta, local authorities are looking to transfer hundreds of unaccompanied minors to the mainland. According to the local government, these unaccompanied minors who entered the enclave before or during the influx of 72,000 migrants in 1 week cannot be deported. This is Ana Maria Sanchez Garcia, who works with the NGO Humanitarians Without Borders.
5: There's pregnant women, underage girls alone in the streets. We are trying to provide care for them and listen to them and to try to see what solutions we may provide.
0: We still have lots of. The New York Times is reporting the CIA has secretly established a new Cuba task force in the latest move by the Trump administration to target Cuba. According to the Times, the CIA is adding case officers who recruit and manage spies, as well as officers who conduct cyber operations and specialize in covert influence operations. This comes as U.S. spy agencies are increasingly focused on Cuba. The U.S. has made many attempts to overthrow the Cuban government over the past 65 years. In 1960, the CIA formed a Cuba task force that oversaw the failed Bay of Pigs invasion on April 17, 1961. Iran's foreign ministry spokesperson, Ismail Barghaei, said Wednesday Tehran and Oman have agreed on coordinates for a shipping corridor through the Strait of Hormuz. A joint announcement is being finalized. He cautioned that a deal with Oman alone cannot guarantee safe passage through the waterway. Meanwhile, Reuters reports Iran has told Gulf governments that a renewed U.S. strike on Iranian soil would prompt retaliatory attacks on energy facilities across the region. This comes as the New York Times Times reports federal and state officials are scrambling to respond to a sweeping cyber attack campaign against U.S. water systems. Investigators say Iran could be responsible. At least a dozen states have now reported suspected attacks to the FBI, among them Minnesota and Michigan, where in some cases the response to the hacks impaired water operations. In Israel, prosecutors indicted settler Inon Levy on Thursday over the killing of the Palestinian activist Ada Hatalin in the occupied West Bank a year ago. Levy is charged with reckless manslaughter, armed trespassing, and malicious property damage. According to the Israeli human rights group B'Tselem, it's the first time an Israeli has been indicted in the killing of a Palestinian in the occupied West Bank since October 7th, 2023. Hatalin was a prominent activist against settler violence and was involved in the Oscar-winning documentary No Other Land about Palestinians resisting the demolition of their villages. To see our interview with Al-Haq, the Palestinian human rights group based in Ramallah, that did a dissection, a kind of forensic architecture analysis of the killing, go to democracynow.org. In Lebanon, the Israeli military says it's conducted targeted strikes in the south of the country against Hezbollah, issuing a new evacuation order. It comes a day after the latest round of U.S.-facilitated talks between Israel and Lebanon taking place in Rome. The Lebanese health ministry said the Israeli strike on the southern town of Tibnin killed one person and wounded 12 others. This is the U.N. deputy spokesperson, Farhan Haq.
6: This new order comes as displaced families have been cautiously making their way back to their homes in southern Lebanon in recent weeks, underscoring how fragile the situation remains and the uncertainty that people continue to face.
0: In Russia, a car bombing has left the head of a drone manufacturer critically injured. Ukraine is believed to be behind the assassination attempt as it continues to strike deep inside Russian territory. This comes as a Ukrainian intelligence official claims a North Korean missile unit has been deploying to Western Russia, possibly equipped with 120 ballistic missiles and six launchers for strikes against Ukraine. An historic heat wave continues to roil Europe. Austria has broken its national heat record for the second time in 2 days. One town near the Slovak border reached about 106 degrees Fahrenheit, topping the record Vienna set just a day earlier, according to the National Weather Service. In neighboring Hungary, businesses and households are curbing electricity use amidst a severe drought. Falling water levels on the Danube have forced Hungary to largely shut down its only nuclear plant, which depends on the river for cooling. New forecasting suggests the rapidly developing El Niño weather system could drive roughly 50 million people into acute hunger by the end of next year. Meteorologists say this year's El Niño is developing into the strongest in at least 70 years. El Niño is the recurring Pacific weather pattern which alters rainfall across the globe. In Guatemala, the Fuego volcano is expelling fresh ash and mud. Authorities have already evacuated some 1,700 people from surrounding communities. Officials say the coming 3 days will be decisive, as expected rain could set off additional mud flows down the volcano's slopes. Bangladesh's former Prime Minister Sheikh Hasina has announced plans to return from exile despite facing a death sentence for ordering a deadly crackdown on the youth-led protest movement that ousted her 2 years ago. Hasina has been living in exile in India. Student leaders in Bangladesh condemned her possible return.
7: The way we speak about repatriation and the way Sheikh Hasina gets the audacity to say that she will return, where does this courage come from? This loophole is created by the state because the state has failed to bring her to true justice. Such a culture of impunity and repeated examples from the past are the reason these mass killers gather the courage to talk big.
0: And those are some of the headlines. This is Democracy Now!, democracynow.org, The War and Peace Report. I'm Amy Goodman.
8: And I'm Nermeen Sheikh. Welcome to our listeners and viewers across the country and around the world. We begin today with the wildfire sweeping across the Pacific Northwest, which is facing its worst fire season in more than 30 years due to climate change. In Washington state, firefighting crews continue to battle fires that have destroyed more than 700 homes and structures in the Spokane area. Nearly 65,000 people have been evacuated from Spokane County. Authorities have arrested one man on suspicion of arson in connection to one of the three blazes that have devastated the area. This is resident Kami Felig, who evacuated with her husband and children before wind-driven flames engulfed her family home.
9: Well, you know, we didn't expect it to jump the river, but we knew the winds were high, and about 30 minutes before it jumped the river, my husband and I were seeing how bad it was, and we told the kids, we don't want to scare you, but we think you should start preparing to grab some things. And I grabbed my wedding album, I grabbed the kids' baby books, I grabbed pet supplies and that evacuation thing that had the photos electronically on, you know, memory sticks and all that stuff. Put that in the cars, and within a few minutes, the power went out, and it was go now, go now.
0: The National Interagency Fire Center reports there are at least 99 uncontained large fires currently burning across the country. 50 of them are in the Washington

0: Hundreds of homes burned to the ground. Explain what's happening here. As these research facilities, as these fire labs are closed in Washington, where you worked, and across the country.
1: Thanks for having me on the program, Amy. What's going on has developed over many decades, and we're seeing the fruit of a lack of action to curb essentially a mounting situation. Across the West, the mountain snowpack was 30 to 50% of what it normally is. And if you think about it, forests grow in the interior where the snowpack is. And so if snow is in short supply, forests are in short supply. They dry early, they're available to burn early. When you couple that with the fact that hot, dry, windy weather is increasing under climate change, forests are denser now. There's a constellation of things that are coming together to sort of set the dining room table for more frequent and more severe fires. And when you think about it, people are moving into those environments right now. And the homes, the communities, they're just not simply prepared for fire. And the short answer is, throughout the West and the East, these are fire environments, and we haven't lived and prepared as though they are.
2: And could you explain, Professor Hesburgh, you've talked in your research on forests and fires about the fact that today's forests look nothing like what they looked like 100 years ago. You said a little bit about that now, but if you could elaborate, why is that the case and what are the impacts on the likelihood of wildfires being more intense and far-reaching?
1: That's a great question, Amin. Thanks for asking that. So go back in the Wayback Machine 200 years ago, and what you would have seen, especially in the Spokane area, is there would be a large number of indigenous people, tribes, family groups that were basically cultivating the landscape with fire. In the Spokane area, the Spokane tribe, the Colvilles, the Coeur d'Alene, the Columbia Plateau tribes, and the Kalispell tribes were all interacting, intermarrying, culturally burning the landscape for food and material resources. After the gold rush in the West, you see that indigenous people are marshaled onto reservations. 80 to 90% of those tribal groups were killed by introduced European diseases. Population numbers were down and fire started to be excluded from those woods. Our indigenous people learned that in order to live safely and securely and providently on the landscape, they needed to burn it regularly. So in the case of the Spokane area, open pine forests became dense layered pine forests. Instead of having grassy fuels on the ground, there's a lot of dead wood on the ground. Bark beetles are killing trees. Those trees are falling over. They're now becoming fuel. So when you get ignitions, either arson ignitions or lightning ignitions, the table is set for fires that can spread fast and burn severely. The Spokane area is no different. People are tucking into those woods in various kinds of developments, and the developments aren't ready for fire, and fire is coming to them.
2: So if you could elaborate also, Professor Hesburgh, on the fact that you've said about 85% of wildfires are caused by human carelessness. I mean, in this case, one man has been charged with intentionally igniting the largest of the three wildfires. If you could talk about that and whether there's been any change historically in the occurrence of this.
1: Another great question. Human-caused fires are actually on the rise in the United States, and they're changing the ecology of fire across the country. Arson ignitions are on the rise in some years, but they're not the big story. The big story is cigarette butts out the window. They're unattended campfires. They're people pulling over by the side of the road with very hot catalytic converters. And catalytic converters have they're so hot that when they pull over and sit over dry grass, that grass will begin to burn. And if there's a puff of wind, it'll spread beyond the road. So many fires start against roads and trails. And very often they're just through human carelessness or accidentally unwittingly starting fires.
0: But, Paul, they wouldn't have the same effect if it weren't for climate change, right? The heating of the planet. And that's where we want to end this discussion, with every

0: Everything from the fires across Washington and Oregon to what we're seeing throughout Europe right now, some of the hottest days they have ever experienced, and the massive fires there as well. If you can talk about what has happened with this intensification of the heat.
1: So the short answer is that there's increasing incidence of hot, dry, windy days. And so the climate is warming. It's getting moodier. We get deeper droughts, which we're in right now in the West. And we have pluvials, the opposite of droughts. So we're getting hot and dry and windy weather. We're putting out 95%, 97% of all fires that burn under moderate fire weather. And so the landscape is burning under the worst 2 or 3% of weather conditions. And that's why we're seeing most of the fires are big and hot. So this constellation of accidental ignitions, dense forests, the wrong kinds of fuels on the ground, rapidly changing climate and people tucking into the woods is set the table for really difficult circumstances going forward. And we need to start acting like we live in a fire climate and have our homes and our residences ready to go for the coming fires.
0: Paul Hesburgh, senior research ecologist emeritus at the U.S. Forest Service, also professor of fire and landscape ecology at the University of Washington. This is Democracy Now!, democracynow.org. Coming up, AI risk expert David Krueger. Stay with us.

0: Zishan V, a change is going to come. This is Democracy Now!, democracynow.org, the War and Peace Report. I'm Amy Goodman with Nermeen Sheikh.
1: Facebook and Instagram owner Meta admitted Wednesday that one of its AI models hacked another company during security testing after it was accidentally allowed access to the internet by independent testing company Irregular. This comes on the heels of similar admissions by rival companies OpenAI and Anthropic. Jeffrey Hinton, the Nobel Prize-winning computer scientist known as the godfather of AI, warned Wednesday at the AI4 conference in Las Vegas, quote, "I don't believe we're going to be able to keep control of them in the simple way of just outthinking them so they can't escape," he said, and said he is very worried we could lose control. Earlier this year, Senator Bernie Sanders of Vermont brought together leading AI scientists from the U.S. and China to discuss the risks posed by AI for an event titled "The Existential Threat of AI and the Need for International Cooperation." This is Senator Sanders.
2: We are already starting to see AI's impact. There are estimates from very credible sources that tens of millions of jobs could be lost here in the United States in the next 10 years. Whole professions wiped out, and young people finding it harder and harder to land entry-level jobs. Psychologists worry about the mental health challenges facing our young people and about the increased isolation they experience when they become more and more dependent on AI chatbots for their emotional support. Civil libertarians tell us that AI will be able to analyze every email, every text, every phone call, every website visit, every purchase that we make, and that our privacy rights may well be eviscerated. Political scientists worry that AI could threaten the integrity of our elections and political institutions, where voters will find it increasingly difficult to tell the difference between truth and lies. And yet, as enormously significant as all of these profound changes might seem, there is another AI development that could have an even more frightening impact. If AI becomes smarter than human beings, as many scientists believe will happen, the human race could lose control over this technology with catastrophic consequences. In other words, the richest, most powerful people in the world are now building a runaway train with no brakes. They acknowledge that they don't understand how it works, and they don't know where it is heading.
0: For more, we're joined from the AI4 conference in Las Vegas by David Krueger. He's assistant professor in robust reasoning and responsible AI at the University of Montreal, also founder of Evitable, a nonprofit that educates the public about the risks of artificial intelligence. He recently wrote a piece for USA Today headlined, "No, AI isn't inevitable. We should stop it while we can." How, David Krueger, how do you stop it while you can? What do you see as the greatest dangers of AI right now? And talk about the climate of this massive gathering in Las Vegas.
3: Yeah, I'm really glad you started with that clip from Senator Sanders. I spoke with him in March from that event that you quoted, and I agree with virtually everything he said about all the different risks and issues we're seeing with AI right now, and especially, where this is headed: mass unemployment, human disempowerment, and ultimately, potentially, the end of our species. So this could all be happening, very soon. It's at this point, it's really an urgent crisis. I and other experts have been sounding the alarm for many years now. And in 2023, especially after the release of ChatGPT, we saw, the leading experts like Jeffrey Hinton, Yoshua Bengio, myself, hundreds of AI researchers signing public statements saying that this is an existential risk. We need to mitigate the risk of extinction. So that is the conversation we need to be having now is how do we do it? And, there's different proposals on the table here. I think the basic thing that we need to do, in my mind, is stop building more AI chips, stop building more data centers, and actually look at getting rid of or taking offline some of the chips we already have, as well as the factories and technology for producing those AI chips. So this is very specialized, advanced hardware, some of the most advanced technology in the world. The supply chain for it is extremely concentrated, and these are, of course, massive, massive investments. So governments really have the ability to bring this to a grinding halt if they choose to do so.
1: And could you explain, David, just to step back to get a sense of how the situation came about, the point where now the very pioneers of artificial intelligence, the ones who were critical to its innovation and development, it is these very people who are warning of the dangers of artificial intelligence. So what was the thinking initially, and how has that changed in the last few years?
3: Yeah, that's a great question. So I've been in the field since 2012, 2013, and when I started out as a master's student with Yoshua Bengio, nobody else was talking about this or thinking about this. It took me a couple of years to find anybody else who shared my concerns. And in fact, talking about artificial intelligence, superhuman artificial intelligence, and the risks it would pose to humanity was completely taboo. It would get you laughed out of the room, that sort of thing. There were a number of reasons for that. And to be honest, I still don't understand fully because I don't think this ever made a lot of sense. I've had hundreds, if not thousands, of conversations with other researchers about this at this point. And I really don't feel like the so-called skeptics have much of a leg to stand on here. But in terms of what really caused the change within the community culturally, part of it was, I guess, efforts of people like me, but a really big part of it was just seeing the continued rapid progress of AI. And it's really exceeded virtually everybody's expectations in terms of how fast it's gotten, how smart, and really every step of the way. When I got into the field, deep learning, the AI technology that powers all today's AI systems, that was even a pretty fringe topic. And every step of the way, people have been saying, it's hitting a wall, it can't do this, it can't do that, it's about to, come crashing down, it won't be able to get any smarter. And then it just keeps getting smarter. And I think that's what really, woke up a lot of people. It was ChatGPT and these language models that really were conversant and seemed to have common sense understanding. And since then, again, we've just seen it get much smarter very fast.
1: So, David, a number of people, I believe yourself included, have drawn an analogy between the development and regulation of nuclear weapons. I'm not sure, and perhaps you could clarify how this analogy works, given both that nuclear weapons had at the time only one aim, which is to say destruction, whereas in this case, AI is general use, is highly decentralized, and in the hands of private companies, which was never the use with nuclear weapons. So if you could comment on that, and then in terms of regulation, what may be in the control of AI companies, and perhaps it's possible to have government oversight over the development of what you said earlier, the critical ingredient, AI chips. What would that take?
3: Yeah, I think the analogy with nuclear weapons is a good one. It's highly imperfect, like all analogies, for some of the reasons you mentioned. One thing that's really, really important to understand, though, is when we're talking about AI, you might think of this as like a piece of software, and in some sense it is, but it's also this massive, massive, you know, investment in hardware. Like trillions of dollars are being poured into AI hardware. And that's really critical to building more and more intelligent systems and to, you know, rolling them out throughout society as we're seeing. So that's the thing that we can stop. Once an AI model has been developed, I think it's incredibly difficult to, you know, prevent that from proliferating. You can't really undo that. I mean, there's some technical question there of if you can develop it in a way where you can credibly destroy the weights, and I think that would be incredible if we could do that. But yeah, that's where I think it is actually pretty analogous, is that the actual physical ingredients for building the AI are very easy to monitor and track. And then the other thing is, it could wipe us all out. It could destroy the world. It's something that we shouldn't be building, that we don't want anybody to have. And that, I'm talking about, you know, the future AI systems that are actually smarter than people across the board, not like today's systems. So in that sense, it's actually disanalogous from like 1945, where somebody had already built nuclear weapons. Nobody has built these kinds of AI systems yet, so we still have a chance to prevent anybody from doing it.
0: David, you said to Bernie Sanders, and this is taking off of what you just said, we're talking about basically summoning an alien species, and one that's much smarter than us and can do things we haven't been able to do, even conceive of. It would be very difficult for humans to maintain any relevance in society. I think it'd be very difficult for us to have power over the future. And I think ultimately it would be difficult for us to get the basic resources we need to survive. What do these alien beings look like? What are you talking about? How does AI crushing civilization, what does that look like?
3: I get this question a lot, and it's a difficult one because we can't really predict the future, and there's so many different ways it could go. I think the basic thing to imagine here is something that is capable of doing everything that humans can, and more, in terms of its intelligence. And then there's also the question of, like, are we going to build advanced robotics? And I think that is also just a matter of time, probably not very much time. So at that point, I think the thing, you know, to imagine is a society where, you know, AI is not just in the applications where you're experiencing it right now. It's increasingly everywhere. It's running companies. It's controlling infrastructure, it's controlling the military, and it's building and researching and developing physical hardware and robotics. So you have like robot factories full of super smart AI that are figuring out how to build more robots, and those robot factories might be guarded by robot armed guards, and all of the companies doing this might be controlled by AI that's making all of the decisions way faster than humans could. And that might sound kind of far-fetched, but, you know, it's just a series of steps of building more AI, putting it more in charge of things, taking humans more and more out of the loop. And we're undergoing that process right now, and there's no natural endpoint to that process unless we make one. And to do that, I think, is quite difficult, and we actually need to stop making the more powerful AI in the first place until we can get a handle on the situation.
1: So, David, I want to ask you about the possible use and impact of artificial intelligence in medicine, perhaps the one field where people are quite optimistic about what the effects of AI might be. There's a recent study, some breakthroughs in medicine, one of which is this recent study. In the U.S., 300,000 people die from sudden cardiac arrest every year. So earlier this year, a UC Berkeley-led project trained an AI system on hundreds of thousands of EKGs. The people leading the study discovered a previously unrecognized signal in electrocardiograms that can better detect high-risk patients before their heart stops, making it possible, in fact, to save lives at scale. So is there a way to retain some of the research and development of AI for these uses as against some of the more pernicious ones that many are concerned about?
3: Yeah, absolutely. So, you know, at Evitable, we're part of this movement to stop AI, essentially. And what we mean by that is stop the race to build more and more powerful AI systems and put them in charge of everything. And that's difficult to do as long as we still have companies, you know, going full throttle, scaling up these general purpose AI systems. So there's lots of potential beneficial uses of AI in medicine and for things like translation. And, you know, a lot of that's already here, and that's not necessarily going anywhere. What I see going forward is, first step, we need an international agreement to get rid of these advanced AI chips and the factories that build those chips. And that's because the situation, like I said, it's an urgent crisis. The companies building this stuff are saying, basically, we're in the process of taking our hands off the wheel and handing over all of our operations to the AI systems themselves. So they're trying to get AI to build a more powerful successor and so on and so on. And this could get out of hand extremely fast. So first, we have to just get a handle on the situation and stop this race to build more powerful AI. Then we can stop and, you know, have more time to assess how we want to build and deploy AI in society, and sort of find a way to collaboratively, like, set the pace and the direction of the development, and, you know, get a lot of those benefits without the massive, unacceptable risk that is posed by letting these companies continue with their operations. You know, we've seen like over 1,000 AI company employees recently say that they want this. They want the government to find a way to slow down. So even they are worried about it at this
1: David,
3: point.
1: You know, the question of slowing down, I just want to ask you about a point that you've made, namely that leading AI companies are using AI to write almost all of their code, and they're now using AI to try and automate the research and development of more advanced AI systems. So if this is already happening, and again, through private companies globally, how can it be arrested?
3: Right. So, again, it's starting to happen. At least that's the reports that we're getting. And the companies are saying, you know, like, we're doing this now. It's going to be more and more everything automated by AI. I do think that that is the, you know, where we're headed, and we're headed there pretty fast. But generally, I think the AI companies are, like, slightly, you know, think things will happen a little bit faster than I do. So they're saying it's happening this year. I'm like, maybe it'll happen, you know, in a couple of years that it totally, you know, humans get completely out of the loop there. And again, this is all powered by all of these chips and all of these data centers and all of this technology, all of this hardware, all this physical, you know, hardware and physical infrastructure. And that's the way that we stop, is we get rid of that stuff, we take it offline, we say, you can't use this to keep training more powerful AI systems. And that has to be done internationally because, you know, unfortunately, I think if the U.S. and China and other countries can't trust that their rivals aren't continuing AI development in secret, then they're going to feel, you know, like they should. And so we need to have a verifiable regime where countries can be confident that nobody is building it.
0: I wanted to go to President Trump, who was questioned after the recent AI hacks about calls to increase regulations on AI firms.
4: When we're looking at AI, we're looking at controls. We're also making sure that we lead. So we're leading China in AI by a lot. China has virtually no controls. It's freewheeling a little bit. So we have to be careful in both ways. We don't want to restrict them where all of a sudden we come in second to China. Whoever wins with AI is going to win. That's how big it is. So it's bigger than the internet ever was. It's bigger than anything ever was. So I don't want to restrict. I know many of these people. I don't want to restrict them from doing great work.
0: I know many of these people. I don't want to restrict them from doing great work. I mean, of course, we know the billionaire owners of these increasingly consolidated companies are also paying for the politicians not to regulate them. And I'm wondering, David Krueger, if you can talk about, I mean, the fueling of this is also China might get ahead of us. Trump continually says this. But get ahead of us on what? You talk, for example, about the global decision to regulate, to ban human cloning. How would you compare this to that? What should be regulated, stopped from going forward, and what should be encouraged?
3: Yeah, I mean, it's pretty simple in my mind. The main thing is stop training bigger, more intelligent, more powerful AI systems. And then the question is just how can we do that? And we've talked a bunch about that, and it's about the hardware. So, but what I think is really important for people to understand is why am I calling for that instead of some sort of regulation that might seem, you know, less extreme or more like, you know, light touch or something where we can continue to, you know, innovate or get more benefits from AI. And there's a few reasons for that. I mean, one is just the extreme urgency where I think basically it's like the house is on fire and we need to, step one, put out the fire. But the other is, you know, the basic science and engineering of how to build AI and how to control it is something that we are, you know, very lacking in. And I've been doing this research for like over a decade, and we're nowhere near where we need to be. And that's why, you know, that's one of the reasons you see things like OpenAI builds an AI system, they try and keep it in a box so that they can do safety testing. During the safety testing, it breaks out of that box and it hacks into another AI company. That's a completely insane, like, sci-fi thing to be happening, but that's just what I and other people have been saying. You know, that's what we should expect to happen with the way that we're building AI, with how little we understand it and how primitive our techniques are for controlling it. It's really like, you know, we just don't know what we're doing. And so there's no set of regulations, no set of rules, no set of standards, best practices, anything like that, that you could point at and say, if everyone does that, we'll be safe. We just don't know how to build it safely. End of story. And, you know, it's not something we can expect research to solve at any point in the foreseeable future. We've been working on it for over a decade, and we've made very little progress.
1: So, David, could you also explain what super intelligence is, something about which many have been warning, and how close artificial intelligence is to becoming super intelligent? That is to say, what would it mean for AI to exponentially outperform humans at everything? You've said if we get to super intelligence, this would be the most significant event in all of human history. David.
3: Yes. So there's a lot of different terms here, general intelligence, super intelligence. Some people like to call super intelligence godlike AI to emphasize just how much more powerful and intelligent AI could get than humans. So, you know, right now we're kind of building AI systems that are very good at certain things like coding, math. They have very wide, you know, knowledge of roughly everything that's on the internet. But they're still not as good as people at some forms of like common sense reasoning and things like this. So we're still not at the point where AI is really as smart as a person in every relevant regard. But that's just what people call like human level or AGI, human level AI. And then the concern is that not only will we have those AI systems, which already could take everybody's job and completely disrupt society, but shortly thereafter, AI might get vastly more intelligent than humans. And so just like, you know, people are using AI to make novel medical breakthroughs and, you know, hack computer systems and find bugs that nobody did for decades and solve unsolved math problems, they could also develop, you know, incredibly powerful and dangerous new technology, like new forms of biological weapons, for instance. And besides that sort of, like, you know, technological ability, they would also be very good at sort of, you know, the social engineering, manipulation, like strategy, all of these things that allow humans to like get ahead in society and have power over each other. We're talking about AIs that are like able to think, you know, two steps ahead of the smartest, most strategic people, or 10 steps ahead.
0: We just have 30 seconds,
3: this recursive
0: David.
3: Self-improvement.
0: We just have 30 seconds. Are you concerned about the transformation of warfare by AI?
3: Absolutely. Yeah. So a lot of times people I've talked to are like, I don't think we're going to lose control. I don't think it's going to wipe us out. I'll be worried when I start to see, you know, killer robots marching in the streets. And a lot of my colleagues have said that. And a lot of my colleagues have said they would never work at a company that was doing that kind of work. And unfortunately, all the AI companies now are working more and more with the military to automate more and more killing and military decision making. And I think it's incredibly dangerous for really obvious reasons. It's dystopian. It's like straight out of Terminator. And I wish I would see more people like my colleague Alex Turner quit their jobs over this, as they essentially promised they would years ago.
0: I want to thank you so much for being with us, David. David Krueger, Assistant Professor of Robust Reasoning and Responsible AI at the University of Montreal, founder of Evitable, a nonprofit that educates the public about the risks of AI. We'll link to your piece in USA Today. No, AI isn't inevitable. We should stop it while we can. David Krueger is at a massive AI conference in Las Vegas that's wrapping up today. Coming up in Pakistan-administered Kashmir, the government's cracking down. Stay with us.

0: Sunny Singh in our Democracy Now! Studio. This is Democracy Now!, democracynow.org. I'm Amy Goodman with Nermeen Sheikh.
1: We turn now to Pakistan-administered Kashmir, where dozens of people have been killed in clashes between security officials and protesters over the last 2 months. Control over the heavily militarized region of Kashmir is divided between India and Pakistan. 7 years ago this week, India's right-wing Modi government revoked Indian Kashmir's limited autonomy, bringing it under direct federal rule. In Pakistan-administered Kashmir earlier this summer, a coalition of local politicians, activists, and business leaders called the Joint Action Awami Committee, or the JAAC, began protests over the soaring cost of living, but also demanding more political autonomy for the region. In response, the Pakistani government banned the group under counter-terrorism laws and shut down the internet. As protests continued, the government responded with force, killing at least 40 people. The BBC spoke to a young man who was involved in the protests and did not want to be identified.
2: We only asked for affordable flour, electricity and our basic rights. Instead, our brothers are being killed. Why are live bullets being fired at us?
1: The Pakistani government has now begun a sweeping new crackdown on international media seeking to report from any areas outside the country's three major cities and has ordered all foreign media to leave Pakistan-administered Kashmir immediately. Meanwhile, Pakistan's ruling parties in the lead in the first phases of local elections in the region, and authorities claim an over 50% voter turnout despite calls for a boycott from the now banned Joint Action Awami Committee. This is local resident Ali Umar explaining why people want to boycott the elections.
3: Muzaffarabad and Azad Kashmir are not in a condition where elections can be held here. The internet is shut down and everyday life has completely come to a standstill. I think the reason people are boycotting is basically the Action Committee. Because of the oppression and atrocities that were inflicted on the Action Committee, people feel sympathy for them.
0: For more, we're joined in London by the award-winning Kashmiri novelist and journalist Mirza Vahid. His books include The Collaborator and The Book of Gold Leaves, his forthcoming book, Mariam and Son. Thank you so much, Mirza, for joining us. We only have a few minutes. What is happening in Pakistan-controlled Kashmir? And for the global audience to understand this area.
4: Thank you for having me. Pakistan and Kashmir, you know, for has long been portrayed as self-governed, autonomous, or Azad, meaning free. And it's been relatively safe compared to where I come from, where I grew up, which is Indian Amshad Kashmir. But this changes that, this punctures that picture to some extent, because, and as your clips show, there's deep dissatisfaction with local governance structures. So Kashmiris in that part of Kashmir basically are saying that while the larger issue remains unresolved, their basic rights, political rights, economic rights, they need to be addressed. They can't wait forever for those rights to be given to them. And I've been reading about what's been happening on the ground. The discontent is not recent. It's been simmering under the surface for a while, and now it's kind of burst out the open. The Pakistan state has not handled this very well at all, because the violence that we've seen in the last few weeks is chillingly reminiscent of what we used to see in Indian Amshad Kashmir. Of course, there are big parallels, big divergences in Indian Amshad Kashmir. There's been decades of militarization and repression and oppression. Here, is the unrest is recent, but some chilling parallels in terms of indiscriminate use of violence, cutting off the entire region from the rest of the world, no internet, people who are wounded not going to hospitals for fear of reprisals. So this reminded me of, you know, the city I grew up in, Srinagar. And I think one of the underlying issues also is that the whole region is not as developed as the rest of Pakistan. So while the Pakistani state has always maintained that this is our favorite child, as one of the government spokesmen recently put it, or Kashmir is the jugular vein of Pakistan, it's not as developed as the rest of Pakistan. There 27% unemployment among youth in Pakistan and Kashmir. That tells you a lot about what's been going underneath. And now all these grievances, you know, about increasing prices, unemployment, healthcare, infrastructure, they have coalesced into a larger broader critique of the political arrangement, by which I mean that this committee that you mentioned, JAC, they have been demanding that the 12 seats reserved for in the local assembly for refugees from Indian Diaspora Kashmir who came to this part of Kashmir post-partition, they should be abolished because they believe that out of a number of 53 total seats, if you have 12 which are reserved, that undermines local representation. I hope I've kind of clarified this.
1: Very quickly, Mirza, yes, you have. If you could just say, the history of the region, the division of Kashmir, India, Pakistan, and then also the smallest bit, China, and the colonial legacy that led to this situation in the first place.
4: I think this is the rupture of the partition, and we are seeing these splinters, again and again in all parts of Kashmir. So in 1947, Kashmir was this one state called Jammu and Kashmir State, and it was split between India and Pakistan because they couldn't agree on a solution. They said they're going to solve it later via a referendum, via a plebiscite, which has never taken place. And then they fought wars over Kashmir, at least three wars, and recently last year they fought this air battle after Indian tourists were killed in Indian Anandpur, Kashmir. So it will flare up. It will always flare up. And the region is now, obviously, both these places are governed by India. India controls Indian Anandpur, Kashmir, with the iron grip. Pakistani state has claimed that this region is relatively free, is Azad. But we all know there's nominal autonomy there. So it is a legacy of partition, and the division was quite arbitrary. It was, it's a line drawn
0: across
4: villages.
0: 10 seconds, Mirza.
4: Sorry?
0: 10 seconds.
4: Okay, so the division is, and there are no rights. Basically, it's a struggle for dignity on both sides.
0: We want to thank you so much for being with us, and we will continue to follow this. Mirza Waheed, journalist and award-winning Kashmiri novelist. That does it for our show. I'll be in Edinburgh, Scotland, the King's Theatre on August 11th, and on August 12th, throwing of Steal the Story, Please, at the Bertha Dock House in London. Right now, we're here in New York. I'm Amy Goodman with Nermeen Sheikh.
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7: Good evening, everybody, and welcome back to the Top 12 Countdown with your host, Brooke. That is myself. I hope you are all ready to hear some talented artists, because we got 12 of them up on today's music. So get ready for number 12, which will be playing both of their songs. And that artist is Beached Out with their album Average Weekend. And the two songs I've chosen to play are Taste Like Regret and Supervillain, because I am definitely a Marvel nerd. If we know that. If you do know that, congratulations. And this song was released on March 20th. So, it's a little older release, but, it is still rocking and rolling. And now it is more on the... Well, both songs are more on the rock side. And I must say, the vocals in Supervillain are top tier. So, I hope you enjoy Taste Like Regret and Supervillain, and continue listening to hear all the other artists for this week, because they are fantastic.

Hello, hello, and hello, everybody, and welcome back to the Top 12 Countdown with Rose Brooke. I hope you enjoyed the past two songs, which were Taste Like Regret and Supervillain by Beached Out. So get ready for two more artists and two more songs. And that the two artists that I'm about to play are Sparkle Blood with their album Zip Zap and their song Restless. And straight after that, we have a classic here in Windsor, Ontario, the artist Bog Moss with their album Beneath and their song Beneath. So let me repeat that one more time, just in case you did not hear me. The two songs that are about to be played are Restless and Beneath. Restless is by Sparkling Blood, while Beneath is by Bog Moss. And now I hope you are all having a fantastic Thursday and have a fantastic week. Even though the weather has been crazy because, like, it's been cool, but on Wednesday it was, like, hot. It's just been all over the place. Like these two artists, because I do agree they are opposite but similar at the same time. So, enjoy.

Your Hands Tonight. Those are the two songs by The Lemon Twigs. And then straight after that, we have the artist Slippers with their album Slippers 08. Now, who knows if it's based off a year? It might be 1800s, it might be the 19s or the 20s. We shall never, or the 2000s. We'll never know. That is up to them. And if they reveal it, that's cool. But the song I've chosen to play from Slippers 08 is Till You Know. And now let's see if I have any information in my little book. Oh yes. Both of these songs, well, The Lemon Twigs was released on May 8th, so very close to Star Wars Day, while Slippers was released on June 5th. You know, very close, a whole month apart. You know what? That is still cool, and they're still rocking and rolling. So get ready for Bringing You Down. My Heart Is in Your Hands Tonight and Till You Know. In that order. So get ready to rock.

0: Good evening, good morning, or good afternoon to whenever you're listening to this. I hope you're having a good time. So, I hope you are ready to hear two more songs. Well, I hope you are ready to enter Act 2 because we are about to finish Act 1. Act 1 because we are halfway through the top 12 countdown. So, get ready for Tricky with their album Different When It's Silent, with their song Because I Don't Know. And straight after that, we have La Securité and their album Bingo with their song Detour. So get ready for Act 2 of the Top 12 Countdown and the two songs that are going to kick off the top Act 2, which are Because I Don't Know and Detour. So enjoy.
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Hello, hello, and hi. I'm Brooke, and I am the host of the Top 12 Countdown. I hope you enjoyed the last two songs, Because I Don't Know You and Detour, because I have three more songs coming up. Straight Line, Say It, and Secret Handshake. Now, Straight Line is by the artist M Media and from their album Rat B, while Say It and Secret Handshake are from a classic here on the Top 12 Countdown, Taxi Girls with their debut album Static. So, get ready to enjoy those free songs. I'll give you a quick reminder. Straight Line, Say It, and Secret Handshake in that exact order. So, enjoy.

What is up, everybody? Welcome to the last little bit of this talking segment for today's episode. I hope you all had a fantastic time listening to all the past artists. And the last three songs were Straight Lined, Say It, and Secret Handshake. So if you enjoyed those, go check them out. But right now, I have two more artists I'm about to share. They are on the top boards this week. And the second place winner is Knitting, with their album Souvenir and their song Photocopy. And straight after that, we have the artist Pennen Bear, with their album Studio and their song Scratch. So have a great time listening to them and enjoy those two songs. And I hope to see you next week on the Top 12 Countdown every Thursday from 5 to 6. Goodbye.

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0: So let me set the scene. It's 2 in the afternoon and 34 degrees. The Queensland harsh.
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0: Hello, listeners. We are back again with another live You Love Lucy show. And this time around, I'm doing something a little bit crazy on the side. I'm actually live on TikTok. Isn't that weird? Live on TikTok. Never thought I'd hear myself say that, but I am. I should probably tell Instagram that I'm live on TikTok. But I don't know. I've got random people talking to me. It's interesting. And we're experimenting with it, but let's get on with the show. Today, we are going to do a bit of a Danger Days, My Chemical Romance, 15-year celebration release listening party. We're going to go through the album and all of the remastered tracks, and then at the very end, we're in for a bit of a Canadian take on what Danger Days, I guess, feels like. And I find that to be very exciting, because Danger Days is an album that is very near and dear to my heart. And I hope that maybe it is near and dear to your heart as well. To kick things off, obviously, we're going to have the intro of Look Alive, Sunshine, Na Na Na, Bulletproof Heart, and probably a favorite of a lot of people's is Sing. Because I know that back in the day, I say back in the day like it was a really long time ago, but it really wasn't. 15 years ago, The people liked Sing, and I hope that you do as well, once again. So let's get started, and as always, in You Love Lucy fashion, I hope that you enjoy.
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2: I'll be your surgeon, your proctor, your helicopter, pumping out the slaughtermatic sounds to keep you alive. A system failure for the masses, antimatter for the master plan. Louder than God's revolver and twice as shiny. This one's for all you rock and rollers, all you crash queens and motor babies. Listen up!

Hello again, listeners. So we just listened to the first three songs off of the album. Coming up next, we have Sing and Planetary. I think Planetary is probably my favorite. When I saw My Chemical Romance last year, they did not perform it, and I was pretty sad about it. And then after Planetary, we're going to listen to The Only Hope for Me Is You. And I hope you guys keep jamming, because I'm jamming. Enjoy.

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Then you can do it again next weekend. 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

Hello, listeners. We are roughly halfway through the album, I would say, and I would say the only changes that I have noticed so far in the remastered version is that the intro is missing, like the classic Dr. Death-defying intro for his radio segment, which, I'm not gonna lie, I thought was very fitting because obviously we're listening on the radio right now. Side note, I started this radio show by mentioning that I was live on TikTok. Not anymore. I found I was getting slightly distracted, but so I turned that off. But I also turned it off because somebody told me that I look like the president of Serbia, and that was just kind of too far for me. So if you don't know what I look like, maybe don't find out, because you might tell me that I look like the president of Serbia. So yeah, maybe there's a reason that I do radio and not live stream. But it's fine. It's fine. I also I answered some people's questions, and we talked about headphones, and somebody else told me I was a triple threat, so that was really nice. A triple threat, by the way, for musical talent and also, I guess, being awesome and being a nursing student. So that was refreshing, and it kind of made it made up my TikTok live experience from being told that I look like a middle-aged man who is the president of Serbia. Yeah. Anywho, moving on. We are going to listen to four songs, which is going to be Party Poison, Save Yourself, I'll Hold Them Back, Scarecrow, my favorite, and Summertime. These are all absolutely golden tracks. Mind you, this is coming from somebody who thinks that Danger Days is one of the greatest albums to grace our planet. But yeah, I hope that you are all having a fun time, and we will mix it up from MCR at the very, very end with some other artists. And yeah, I hope everybody's driving safe or otherwise having a lovely, also safe still, evening. And yeah, please continue vibing, and I hope you enjoy.

Hello, listeners. That was the last four songs. Party Poison, Save Yourself, We'll Hold Them Back, Scarecrow, and Summertime. And because I am forcing all of you to listen to an entire album, I thought maybe I would be a little bit nice and give you more than just one fun fact this segment, I guess. So our first fun fact is going to be about, I guess, Danger Days. If you guys ever played The Sims 3 has an expansion pack called Late Night. And, of course, as a preteen, I definitely had this. And so when little Lucy found out through, you know, just random gameplay, they actually released a Simlish version of Na Na Na for the game, which is crazy. In my opinion, they have a lot of random songs for the Sims games, but My Chemical Romance being one of those was not really like something that I would anticipate. So I thought that I would maybe play you guys a little clip because I think it's pretty funny. Simlish is just funny to me. So I'm gonna play this very, very quickly. We're gonna see how this goes, okay? One second.

0: All right, that's all you get, because we already listened to that song. But I just think that that's crazy. Like, imagine, I don't know, what year would it have been? Maybe, like, 2015, when I'm just, I don't know, probably, like, 2 hours into playing, and this just comes on. And my Sims are probably having way more fun than I am. If you've ever seen a Sim dance, you should look that up, because it's pretty funny. It's comparable to the Goat Simulator dance, if you've ever seen that. It's very funny. But yes, moving on. Up next, we have Destroya, which, forewarning, if you don't want to hear Frank and Gerard moaning into the mic for, like, the next 4 minutes, this is probably your chance to tune off for, like, the next 5 or so. But Destroya is honestly such a good song, and if you can get past that artistically, you'll probably like it. And then after that is The Kids from Yesterday, which honestly will never fail to make me a little bit emotional. And then Vampire Money, I guess this is going to be a little bit of an honorary fun fact. So if you are aware, I was actually talking about this the other day, is the 9/11 to Ellen DeGeneres downfall pipeline, which essentially started because of My Chemical Romance and Gerard Way witnessing 9/11, which pushed him to want to, I guess, make the band out of all of his upset feelings towards the situation. But the person who wrote Twilight was inspired by My Chemical Romance and eventually actually asked them to be featured and make a song, and Gerard said nope and thought that it was just a money grab. So Vampire Money is loosely about that, because if you don't know, Vampire Money is about, you know, vampires, and so is Twilight. So there's that. And then I guess I could give you a little bit of a info dump, but then 50 Shades of Grey was also inspired off of a Twilight fanfic. And then Dakota Johnson, I believe is her name, was cast in the actual 50 Shades of Grey movie, and then was on the Ellen DeGeneres show, and then Ellen said some cancelable things with her. So that's how that happened. That's the pipeline for you. There's 2 fun facts, and I promise you one more next break. But yes, Destroya, The Kids from Yesterday, and Vampire Money after a quick ad. I hope you enjoy.
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All right, everybody, time for one last fun fact. If you didn't know, Gerard Way, the lead singer of My Chemical Romance, he is a very talented comic book writer and artist. And I don't know, he did the Umbrella Academy, and he also did all of the Killjoys comics, which is what Danger Days is kind of, you know, based around, and why all of the music videos are just so artful and, you know, comic kind of themed. So moving along with that kind of idea, I thought I would go maybe a little bit of a nerdier route with this fun fact for Danger Days. So, as you know, the plot of the Danger Days comic, they're fighting off Draculoids and the Exterminators. And so because of this, the Killjoys, they need all of the luck that they can get. So Cobra Kid, Mikey Way, his helmet has good luck written across the visor, which, to get even more nerdy with you, is a direct reference to the space-based Nintendo game called Star Fox, where there's a screen that appears and a voice says good luck before every single mission. And this was a 1993 callback because Mikey is, I guess, a huge sci-fi shooter Nintendo game nerd, and he really wanted this, so it's a little bit of a silly, nerdy fun fact for you. But yes, up next we have some of the non-original releases, I guess like hidden tracks, that are now officially on platforms. We have 0% coming up next, and then We Don't Need Another Song About California, and then my favorite, FTWWW, and then that will be the last of the Danger Days. Actually, no, I lied. There's going to be three more. So actually, this is crazy. We got 6 kind of new releases with the Danger Days stuff. So very exciting. Yeah, it's coming up next. And I hope that you are all still enjoying the fun facts and the fun summery vibes of this very Danger Days themed evening. Enjoy.

I had no idea. And that's coming from somebody who is low-key obsessive over Danger Days. But any whoosies, maybe I'm just not looking into it enough. But that is what is coming up next. And just a little update from being referred to as the president of Serbia. I made the rookie mistake of telling both my sister and my brother-in-law, and now they won't stop. So I may or may not have accidentally invented like a new title for myself in the family. So that's great. But yes, this is still You Love Lucy, not You Love the President of Serbia. Just so you know. But yes, more music is coming. Please enjoy.

Hello, everybody. That whole time I was watching the Common People recorded for BBC Radio, I guess, music video situation that they kind of did, and I was having the best time. They were really going at it, and Gerard was singing his heart out. It was good. But yes, I would low key give anything to watch Ray Toro just play guitar. He's so talented, and yeah, I just think he's the best. Moving on, we have reached the end of My Chemical Romance for the evening. So that was the New Danger Days album. Well, not the New Danger Days album, but the remastered version, the 15th year celebration, I guess. And yes, now we move on to what I thought maybe was a Canadian equivalent to the same feeling that Danger Days gives me. It's like that upbeat, kind of apocalyptic, otherworldly, summer, pop punk, heavier, but like, I don't know. I'm having a hard time putting words to it, but point is, this is all going to be Canadian, and I hope you all like it. We're going to kick things off with some Silverstein and their song Burning Hearts. I have said this before, but I also believe that Palais Royal gives a very similar upbeat vibe that MCR's Danger Days album does. So we're going to listen to Massacre, The New American Dream, which I think is very fitting because a lot of the key elements with Danger Days is about, I guess, like revolting against killing, but like also while trying to survive. And this Palais Royal song, it's literally in the title. It's, you know, against shooting and, you know, all the violence, especially in the States. Hey, Detroit. And then we're also going to listen to Sum 41, very, very classic Canadian pop punk. We're going to listen to Screaming Bloody Murder, and then Billy Talent's song called Reactor. Yes, and then if there is still time, we'll listen to a few more songs. I'm thinking maybe some Get Scared, Hail the Sun, maybe Sleeping with Sirens, just for funsies. Yeah, we're gonna have a chill rest of the evening. And as always, I hope you enjoy. And especially now as we're making our transition out of MCR and into some Canadian artists. Bye!

Hello, everybody. We have reached the end of the show, and we only have just a few more songs left to listen to. Some final remarks about the last few Canadian songs that we listened to. I'm not a huge fan of Billy Talent. Not that I have anything against him, but I just don't listen to him very often. But any time that I ever do, or his music is playing in the background, I am just reminded of how much he sounds like Billy Joe Armstrong. Which, if you don't know who I'm talking about, it's the guy from Green Day. They both have very similar deliveries, I guess. Maybe more comparable to earlier Green Day stuff. It's very theatrical. It's very almost nasally. Yeah. Not in a bad way, by the way. I'm just very comparable. Anywho, last few songs that we're going to listen to, Hail the Sun, Made Your Mark, which honestly, I've been getting into Hail the Sun a lot more since I think our 24th episode, so only maybe like a few episodes ago, but I've been getting into them a lot more, and they're very indie rock, but like disguised in some metal themes. It's very interesting. Made Your Mark is very indie rock, but I don't know. The rest of their stuff is super cool. And then we're going to listen to Get Scared, their most popular song, Sarcasm, which the chorus and all of it, like, it's just so catchy. And they did such a good job. I love them. And then Sleeping with Sirens with Your Nickel Ain't Worth My Dime. And then maybe a little surprise song if there's any time left. But that is all from me. And you will be hearing from me next week. And possibly by the end of this week as well, if you follow my Instagram, which is just YouLoveLucyFM, I recommend you go check it out because I've got some really good stuff coming very soon. I'm very proud of it and I'm very excited about it. I did my first in-person interview a couple weeks back and it is almost done. Whoop whoop! Not too sure in what fashion I'm going to upload it yet, but you can expect that very, very, very soon. And I hope that you all love that just as much as I do. But yes, more to come soon. And we will talk later. Same time next week. Goodbye.

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1: 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On Friday, August 7th, Tori Amos at Fox Theater, Easy Baked at the Lincoln Factory, Posh Toboggan at Villains, Daniel Weitch at Moondog Cafe, Demon King at The Sanctuary. On Saturday, August 8th, Angel Maker at Rose City Banquet Hall, Bitter Bloom Festival.